I'ma take you back to the shore. Never how I do, never let the scene choose you. Never met a man since school, couple screws loose. Fuck it cause it matched my cool, fuck it cause it matched my cool. Trippin' like a fool, never let the scene choose you. Never met a man since school, couple screws loose. Fuck it cause it matched my cool, fuck it cause it matched my cool.

Watch it.

0: Mr. James Brown, get up off of that thing. I had the good fortune to see him, gosh, back in the 80s. And a great show. Did the old please, please, please thing with Danny Ray coming out, putting the cape on his shoulder, and then leading him off the side of the stage. And he came back and sang. And if you ever get a chance to see it, you can see that on YouTube, actually. If you never saw that, it's great. He was a tremendous performer. Before that, Barry Can't Swim, Dance, Dance, Dance. That's a new release from them. And Chick, Chick, Chick before that, Dancing is the Best Revenge from Shake the Shutter. And Channel Trace, Top Down, that came out in 2019. And then started off the whole set with the original Front to Back from KC Flight and Playgroup. That came out back in 2002. I guess it was covered last year by, oh gosh, I had it up here on the old phone here, and by Jordan Peake. Yeah, but the original is from Playgroup. 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My name is Chris Gossard, and you're listening to Mixed Up. 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And yeah, you can listen to it over and over again. And I don't know, I'd get sick of my voice if I did that over and over again. But let's see, you got to take care of some business, and then I will be right back.
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And Back Roads is coming up right after this show, and Bruce Conrad is in the house. I saw him, and I just learned he came in, and you know, I'd played Afghan Whigs and Guided by Voices. They're from southwestern Ohio. Greg Dooley actually grew up in Hamilton, Ohio, and that's by Cincinnati. And I think the guys from Guided by Voices are from Dayton. And Bruce came in and said, I grew up in Ohio. He grew up over in southeastern Ohio, which is over by Athens, and that's where Ohio University is. Actually, I think he grew up in Lancaster, Ohio. And coincidentally, I grew up in Rocky River, Ohio, which is a suburb of Cleveland, and we both agreed that Ohio is a great place to be from. My name is Chris, and let's get back to the music. Here's a collaboration with Turnstile, Bad, Bad, Not Good, and Blood Orange. The name of the song is Alien Love Call on KPOV.

0: Genesis Wusu Stampede. That came out a little bit earlier this year. Before that, Arlo Parks, Get Go off of Ambiguous Desire. That's her new album. And all that talk about Ohio in the last break, I had to put on the Ohio Players, Love Roller Coaster, and started off the set with Turnstile, joined with Bad, Bad, Not Good, and Blood Orange. Name of the song is Alien Love Call off of New Heart Designs, and that album came out in 2023. My name is Chris Gossard. 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
0: And if you got that app, you can listen to Carol's show whenever you want to for up to 2 weeks. And yeah, that's the law. 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Thank you, FCC. My name is Chris Gossard. 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And I just talked about the app, so I don't have to talk about the app again. So I'm not going to talk about the app. Hey, here's some new Vince Staples. Black Marmalade. Marmalade. On KPOV, your high desert community radio station.

That's Bauer, Supersonic. It's a new one from them. And before that, we heard Jungle, The Wave off. Well, that's a new one from them as well. It's a single that just came out. And Replacements, Can't Hardly Wait off Let It Be. And Rolling Stones, Let's Spend the Night Together off their 1967 album, The Rolling Stones. And started off the set with Vince Staples, a new one off of his album, Cry Baby. Name of the track is Blackberry Marmalade. And that's, like I said, that's a new one. It's a great album. If you haven't had a chance to listen to that album, you really should. He did a great job with that album. My name is Chris Gostard. You've been listening to Mixed Up right here at KPOV 88.9 FM, and I'm glad that you're able to join me today. Hope you had a good time listening to the show. I'll be back again next Monday at 4 p.m. Pacific. And if you want to get a hold of me, say hi, put in some requests for next week, you can email me here at the station, mixedup@kpov.org, or you can follow me on Instagram at DJ Chris Gossard. Not a whole lot going on that page, just announcements of what's coming up on the show. And yeah, maybe put some pictures up there. I'm going to be heading out of the country in October to Bhutan, and maybe I'll put some pictures up there. But don't worry, I'm going to put some shows in the bank so you'll have fresh music while I'm out of the country. I'm going to leave you with a new one from Gladdy. The name of the song is Car Alarm. And I'll see you next week. Be good to each other. Bye. Was

0: 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This is Michael Ducé de Beausoleil, and you know you're listening to 88.9 KPOV Bend, Oregon.
1: This is the KPOV Daily Report for Monday, August 17th, 2026. The Oregon Government Ethics Commission has unanimously launched a new formal investigation into Alfalfa Fire District board members over violations of Oregon's public meetings law. KTVZ News reports former board president Nate Starr, acting president Mark Locks, and board member Dustin Piggott are among those under investigation, along with two former board members. Former Fire Chief Chad LaValle is already under a separate ethics investigation involving alleged nepotism and misuse of office. The district also faces scrutiny over finances and operations. Residents submitted a 60-page grievance seeking policy and equipment changes, while state officials have raised concerns about missing financial reports. Deschutes County has officially completed a $47 million expansion of its downtown Bend courthouse. The project added about 51,000 square feet, nearly doubling the building size. It includes two courtrooms, jury rooms, judges' chambers, public service counters, and improved security and accessibility. Portions of the existing courthouse were also remodeled. The expansion was prompted by the addition of two circuit court judges and a growing caseload. Construction began in 2024. Project funding came through finance county debt, state and judicial funding, and federal pandemic relief money. County officials celebrated the opening Friday, calling the project an investment in timely access to justice. A newly formed El Nino could become the strongest since record keeping began in 1950. The National Weather Service says there's a 69% chance the Pacific Ocean temperatures will reach record levels between October and December. El Nino typically brings warmer northwest winters and potentially smaller snowpacks. Oregon State climatologist Larry O'Neill expects a warm winter with at least normal precipitation, but says snowpack remains the wild card. The developing El Nino could also contribute to 2027 becoming Oregon's warmest year on record. The outlook comes as drought currently covers 90% of Oregon and 63% of Washington State. And finally, Oregon Secretary Jeff Merkley launched his Stop the Corruption Town Hall tour in Bend last week, drawing a nearly full audience. Residents discussed federal government concerns, the cost of living, and the Trump administration. Merkley said the tour is designed to gather direct public input and help him advocate more effectively for Oregonians. For the KPOV Daily Report,

0: Report. I'm Malcolm McRae.
1: All right. Greetings, folks. I'm Bruce Conrad, and this is Backroads Music. Welcome to another edition of Backroads here on 88.9 KPOV, High Desert Community Radio here in Central Oregon. And got a good show for you tonight. Going to start it off with something a little odd. You're familiar with a lot of different genres of music, right? Blues and country and all this type of stuff. Well, you've probably never heard of environmental jazz or environmental blues in this case. And that is not really a recognized genre, but it is for this particular song. It's a song by Keb Mo from his 2019 Grammy-winning album, Oklahoma. And it's also a children's picture book written by Keb Mo and published in 1921. And that story teaches young readers about caring for the earth and cleaning up the environment by following a bear and his animal friends as they gather discarded items left behind by careless people. So, Don't Throw It Away is the name of the book. It's also the name of this song from Keb Mo. And we get a little help here from Keb with Taj Mahal sitting in on it as well. You'll recognize his voice. So let's get started here tonight on Backroads with Don't Throw It Away from Keb Mo and Taj Mahal.

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1: And you're listening to Backroads Music here this evening, folks. I'm Bruce Conrad. Thanks for tuning in. That was Lucas Nelson and The Promise of the Real with some help on vocals from Elaney Wilson. It's from the album Sticks and Stones from Lucas and the Real. That was a 2023 album. And the song was More Than Friends. Kicked it off with Keb Mo and Taj Mahal with an environmental blues tune. Something you don't hear every place, folks. Only here on KPOV. And we're going to keep the music going because we have a lot to get through tonight. We also have a featured artist this evening and a name you probably aren't familiar with. His name is Ron Davies. Ron Davies. And his younger sister is Gail Davies, fairly well known in the country circles back in Nashville. Great singer and songwriter. But Ron Davies was her older brother. And he passed away at a young age. I'll give you a little bit more background on him a little bit later on. This song Ron Davies wrote, and it's just amazing to think that he actually did write it. It sounds very much like a song written by the guy who's going to sing it for you tonight, and that's John Prine. So you'll surely recognize it as a John Prine tune when you hear his voice and everything else, but it's a Ron Davies song. So he's our featured artist tonight, Ron Davies. We'll have a few more from him as the show goes along. Here's John Prine, You Stayed Away Too Long.

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3: 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That was Annie Lennox right there, of course, from an album, Unplugged Connection. And, of course, the song Why, one of her best-known songs. Ron Davies right before that with John Prine on vocals, You Stayed Away Too Long. And we're going to keep the music going here. Keep us on track tonight. And Arlen Roth and Steve Wariner and Cindy Cashdollar. Great players of guitar and steel guitar. And this is an instrumental, and I think you'll enjoy it. It's called Remington Ride, from Arlen Roth's album, The Telemasters. Here's Cindy Cashdollar, Steve Wariner, and Arlen Roth.

All right, Charlie Musselwhite right there from his album Rough News back in 1979. Driftin' Boy, great harp player, good vocalist. I like it. Just about everything I've ever heard from him, I have really enjoyed. He's got to be getting up there in his 80s by now, but still tours and sounds and plays pretty good. Before that, Arlen Roth, Steve Wariner, and Cindy Cashdollar with Remington Ride. And we're going to hear a song written by our featured artist tonight, Ron Davies. And he wrote several songs that were hits for other artists. It Ain't Easy was Three Dog Night, covered that one and made it a top hit for them. Long John Baldry, David Bowie, Dave Edmunds, and Shelby Lynn also recorded It Ain't Easy. And our next song, Long Hard Climb, that we're going to hear right now, was recorded not just by Helen Reddy and by the Association, but by this artist, Maria Muldaur. And she also did quite well with Long Hard Climb. So Ron Davies, our featured artist tonight here on Backroads. Here's Maria Muldaur.

All right, that's the famous group, the Bottle Rockets. And that's a song from an album titled Songs of Somm, S-A-H-M, Doug Somm. An album that the Bottle Rockets recorded of songs, all written by Doug Somm. And Doug Somm, interestingly enough, an odd coincidence, kind of sad, our featured artist tonight, Ron Davies, as well as Doug Somm, died in their sleep from a heart attack, both of them. And Doug Somm was 58. Ron Davies was only 57 when he passed away in his sleep from a heart attack. Sad news to hear, but I thought I'd share that little tidbit with you. A couple things I want to cover real quick. We have, I want to thank, of course, our sponsors here in town for their support of KPOV. 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And I also want to make a quick public announcement. Seed to Table Oregon has opened up signups for its 2026 Produce Share, a family farm share program that provides fresh, local, organically grown vegetables from May through November. 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And that gets us caught up on all that. And let's get back to some music here on Backroads. I'm Bruce Conrad. Thanks for tuning in tonight. I forgot to announce the song before the Bottle Rockets. That was Mendocino. They covered from the Doug Somm album. But Eddie Ninevolt before that. Eddie Ninevolt from his album Saratoga. That was Road to Nowhere. And we're going to keep the music going now here on Backroads. There's a movie that you've possibly seen. It's been out a long time, by the band The Last Waltz, their last concert together. If you've ever seen that, if you've never seen it, this particular live performance that this song comes from by Van Morrison was just great. It's worth watching it just to see Van Morrison kick around toward the end of this song, kicking his leg up in the air, having a great time. So this is a Van Morrison tune, and he's got the band backing him up here from The Last Waltz. This is Caravan.

All right. Allman Brothers Band right there. Of course, great tune. That was Done Somebody Wrong from Eat a Peach. And we're going to keep the music going with some more music from our featured artist tonight, Ron Davies. He also did some songs that you might recognize from other artists like Delbert McClinton recorded this song. And you might want to check out the album that all of these are on. Unsung Hero is a tribute to the music of Ron Davies, and a lot of guest artists playing, singing his songs in tribute, including Delbert McClinton. You might want to check that album out, Unsung Hero. And so this song is from that album, and here is Delbert singing the tune. This is Say It With Money.

0: believe it. 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Thank you.
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2: Hey, this is Backroads Music on your High Desert Community Radio station. I'm Bruce Conrad. Thanks for tuning in tonight, folks. We just heard from Bonnie Raitt. It's a great album, The Lost Broadcast. Goes back to the 1970s, early 70s. Bonnie did a show in Philadelphia, and it was gone for so many years. They finally found it in the early 2000s, found the tapes, and finally released an album, The Lost Broadcast. That was Women Be Wise, a Sippy Wallace song, if you don't recognize that, written and recorded by Sippy in 1966. Goes back a ways. And this is Backroads, and we do have a featured artist tonight. We'll get back to him in just a minute. But another great artist that I want to talk about, Chip Taylor. And his songs have always just been fun to listen to. He's the author, of course, of Wild Thing and Angel of the Morning. This is probably his two best-known songs, but lots of his other songs have been covered by artists. And he passed away in March of 2026, but left behind a huge catalog of songs. And here's one that I dug up, recorded from a Dutch tour. And this is Chip Taylor with Red Sidewalk.
3: I was with the Chemical Brothers, Hans and Kyle, and we landed in Utrecht, staying for a while. It's triple the vegetables, looking for a thrill, and if the drugs don't get you, then the bicycles will. Watch out now. Damn, almost got me. Don't keep your head down, boys, when you start to talk, and keep off of that red sidewalk. Rodriguez and me, we was laying low, and watching the boys was a real freak show. And Hans and me, we walked up three streets, and Hans said, Chip, man, we've been going 6 weeks. I said, Hans, it's been 2 minutes. Lay off of that stuff. Don't keep your head down, son, when you start to talk, and keep off of that red sidewalk. We found us a bar close to the hotel called the Journal, and Milan said, well, it's got Lagavulin newspapers from around the world and no music. I said, what a blessing, especially the part about the Lagavulin and no music. Now when we stagger home, Milan and I start to talk, just keep me off of that red sidewalk. Oh yeah. Get back to New York in early November. I'll give my friends and family a lesson to remember. If you're heading for Holland and you're looking for a thrill, if the drugs don't get you, then the bicycles will. And watch out now, Kelly. Come on, Chris, be careful. Don't keep your head down now when you start to talk, and keep off of that red sidewalk. Oh, and pay no attention to Chemical Brothers, Hans and Kyle. They will do you no good whatsoever.

All right, there's another song from our featured artist this evening. Ron Davies wrote that song, and it was performed there by American alt-country singer-songwriter Robbie Foulkes, a pretty well-known guy in the country circles. And again, you can hear that song if you purchase the Ron Davies special album, Unsung Hero, a tribute to the music of Ron Davies. That's where you'll find that one. Just the Way It Goes was the song, and Chip Taylor kicked it off with Red Sidewalk. How about that? So, let's see what else we got. Jeff Plankenhorn, another name you probably don't know, but he lives part-time up in Campbell River, British Columbia, and the rest of his time spent in Austin, Texas, and they know him quite well down there. He plays on a lot of albums and with a lot of different people, so highly respected in the Austin, Texas circle, and slide guitarist, songwriter, vocalist, etc., Jeff Plankenhorn. This is from his album, Alone at Sea Blue Corn Music. There you go. Alone at Sea. Blue Corn Music is the label. So there you go. Alone at Sea is the album. Bluer Skies is the song. Here's Jeff Plankenhorn.

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1: 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To all of you out there, all of you supporters, and all the volunteers that make this thing work, too. We're going to hear a song. Well, let's talk about what we just heard before the break there. Of course, the last song before a break there was Bruce, who else, from MTV Unplugged back in 1993, I believe. Darkness on the Edge of Town, great tune. And right before that, John Mellencamp. I probably didn't recognize him. The song, Each Day of Sorrow, and the album was No Better Than This in 2010. Quite a different type of album, recorded in hotels where people used to tour down in the South years ago, where they stayed and things like that, and where things were recorded. And he tried to show the same sound, type of sound and equipment that they used way back then. Interesting approach. So, and Jeff Plankenhorn kicked it off that set back there with Bluer Skies. And I'm going to hear a song that was written in 1967 by Booker T. Jones and William Bell, both of the Stax Record Company back then. And it's called Born Under a Bad Sign. I always thought Cream wrote that song, somebody in Cream anyway. But no, Booker Jones, Steve Cropper, and Keb Moe, Matt Murphy, Albert Lee are all playing on this song. And it's from a Crossroads Guitar Festival recording. So there you go. This is Born Under a Bad Sign.

All right, Deep Ellum Blues, great cover there, one of Ben's long-standing bands. They have a new band member and a new name. Stu Kinzel has joined Jim Roy and Maggie Barkley Jackson to create the Dust Devils. They're playing around Bend all over the place. Check them out. You will enjoy them. That was from their previous band, their previous group, Burning Moonlight from Goodwood, Deep Ellum Blues. And before that, Bill Kirchen from Have Love Will Travel, a little Diesel Billy to keep the atmosphere loose here on Backroads. And we're going to keep it going with some Ron Davies, another Ron Davies song. Our featured artist tonight is a great songwriter, Ron Davies. And this is Rodney Crowe covering one of his songs, and covered very nicely, I think, by Rodney Crowe. Again, from the album Unsung Hero, a tribute to the music of Ron Davies.

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1: That's right. 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Guitar Showcase with Jim. You got to check that out, folks. Great music. Excellent choices of music that he makes throughout his program. Very good. What did we just hear? That was Chris Hillman with some friends. Tony Rice. Yeah, who else? Don't have that in front of me, but there were four of them, including Chris Hillman. The song was So Begins the Task, a 1997 recording of that. It's a Stephen Stills song that he wrote, but he did not record it for quite a few years. It's actually written about his breakup with Judy Collins. Stephen Stills and Judy Collins breakup. He wrote the song So Begins the Task. And just before that, Ron Davies' song, that was Rodney Crowell doing The Man He Used to Be. And this is 88.9 KPOV. We got one more set of music for you tonight. And we've got five songs to get in there. So I'm going to kick it off with some Chris Smither. Particularly great guitar work by Smither, who always has excellent guitar. And the lyrics are pretty entertaining as well. It's a live song, so we'll get it kicked off here in the last set with Chris Smither with Winsome Smile.
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All right, Brandi Carlile right there from her album Bear Creek. Keep your heart young. Good advice. Chris Smither right before that. Winsome Smile. Every time I hear him play, I have to remind myself he's the only guy up there usually. It's just him and his guitar. And he plays drums with his feet. And it's just incredible to have one guy make all that sound. Winsome Smile was the song there. And we got another Ron Davies tune. Our featured artist tonight, Ron Davies, passed away at 57 years old. About 20 years ago, 25 years ago now, maybe. And all of his songs, well, he wasn't well known, I'll put it that way, except for the artists who recorded his music, and there was a lot of those. And here's one that did record some of his songs. This is Vince Gill and Kelly Hogan contributing some excellent vocals to a Ron Davies tune. Again, the album Unsung Hero, a tribute to the music of Ron Davies, something you ought to think about picking up, or at least give it a listen. And this song is More Today Than Yesterday. Here's Vince Gill and Kelly Hogan.

Alejandro Escovedo with a Mick Jagger tune, Evening Gown. And we got one more song. It's going to be a classic Leon Russell tune from Carney back in 1972. And that's going to do it for me. I'll see you in 2 weeks here on Backroads. Johnny is in next week. Here's Roller Derby.

Greetings, greetings. Thanks for tuning in. This is DJ Mystic in the house here, live and direct. Just got in straight off the road from Humboldt County in Reggae on the River. And feeling it. Feeling good, though. Feeling good. Definitely feeling refreshed. And looking forward to tonight's show. Check. All right. Hope everyone's doing well out there yourselves. I'm adjusting levels, making sure we are good. Hey, I got the text line open tonight. So if you want to text me at all, you can send me a text at 541-323-5768. That's 541-323-5768. I think I finally got it memorized. 541-323-5768. And of course, I'm trying, it's asking me for a software update on that deal. This live radio, I'm going to have to just work through this, and we're going to make this happen. I think I got it running. So 541-323-5768. Send me a text. Hey, if I saw you this weekend at Reggae on the River, say what's up, DJ Mystic. Hope you're doing well. If you have a special song you want to hear, say what's up, DJ Mystic. Play this song. All right, I'm going to get into it. I'm going to start playing some music, and I'll be right back.

That's Burning Spear, straight off of the reggae track at Reggae on the River. So, what is that sound? I'm hearing more Burning Spear in the distance. This is wild. So, fresh in, straight off of a three-day reggae fest down at Reggae on the River, Friday, Saturday, Sunday. Shout out to the Mateel Community Center. Shout out to KMUD. Their community radio station right there that was helping run the interview sessions after with all the artists, which I got to take part in a lot of those and check it out, see how it went down and listen to all the artists and get a lot of interviews and stuff. So look forward to sharing some of that information, some of that stuff. And speaking of Burning Spear, yesterday morning I was chilling, eating breakfast in the campground. And guess who I got to eat breakfast with? Yes, sir. Just chilling with Burning Spear, eating a traditional Jamaican gold pocket. I'm sorry, I spaced the name. I'm going to have to look that up. But hey, if you're out there, if you're in the Humboldt Nation, if you're in the Deschutes County Nation, if you are on planet Earth or even in Raider Nation, shout out and shoot me a text with anything you want. Number 541-323-5768. 541-323-5768. Fresh off of seeing Don Carlos last night, here's a special shout out, Don Carlos.

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1: Yami Bolo. Put down the weapon. Yami Bolo Capleton. Check out

0: Yummy, yummy, yummy. Yummy Bolo, who came to Ben years ago. We threw down an awesome show with Yummy Bolo back in the day. And there was an artist from reggae that reminds me of Yummy Bolo. I'm going to bring that up here in just a moment. But in the meantime, we're going to get you to another level with a little... just a little dance hall here. We were hanging out. We got to check out the show from Baby Cham. Cham, he goes by now. And I'm going over a whole list of so many tracks. And I am feeling... I was looking for the ones that I was jamming out earlier. In the ride on the way back, just got in from a 8-hour car ride. Here we go. Let this roll.
1: Coming out of the heart of the ghetto.

Baby Chum, Baby Chum, Baby Chum, Baby Chum. Slow down, Baby Chum, right there. DJ Mystic right here. This is DJ Mystic, and this is Mystic Radio Monday. I don't want to get confused with Mystic Radio Hour. I used to record my own little DJ mixes and call it Mystic Radio Hour. So this was a long time coming, this Mystic Radio Monday. So thanks for tuning in. I got a text number right here. If you have any requests, send me a text. 541-323-5768. That's 541-323-5768. Send me a text. Make sure this thing works too. You know, I had to reboot the software on this one. I want to make sure this is working. So if you're out there listening, just say what's up. You know, play this, play that. In the meantime, here's a little Junior Gong. As long as it hits the Kong, let's go. Let's get it.

Gregory Isaacs with the classic track Night Nurse to all you night nurses out there. Hope you're doing well, having a good night. It is Monday, August 17th. Temperature outside is a nice 76, 77 degrees. It just went up 1 degree since I looked at it. The conditions are clear here in central Oregon. Happy to be here. Been in a car all day. Was in the Humboldt Redwoods surrounding me. And here's a little more inspiration from this weekend. This is a track from the artist Black Hero, who killed it. And we got to hang. And if you check me out on Mystic Radio Monday on the social media, posted a pic of us hanging out. You know, we just kicking it at Reggae on the River. This is Rough Road, the Mega Mix with the Green Lion Crew, Capleton, Sizzla Black Hero.

0: 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Right here, DJ Mystic in the house, Mystic Radio Monday, and we are having some fun. I am feeling the Capleton vibes. We're gonna get a little deeper on that. Here is Who Dem.
1: Ruben, how we are going to them? Slew them! Who them? Well done. Yo, some me say again. Slew them

Let's go, let's go. Yes, sir. Fresh out of days of living on Reggae Island at Reggae on the River. Shout out, Colonel, from 92.9. The Colonel from Simmer Down on Wednesday nights on 92.9. Him and I randomly showed up at the same exact moment there. And randomly, we're like 10 feet away from each other living for the entire weekend. And we both had a good time and got to, be amongst the media and the artists. And we got really deep. We got really deep into that scene for sure. I'm going to save a few stories for next week. And at the top of the hour, as we always do, right, we're going to get mystical right here at 9 p.m. So, it's a key moment in the show, getting mystical. And speaking of being mystical, one mighty woman who is very, very mystical right here is one that we caught. That was transcending all kinds of levels and layers of realities through portals of angelic voice. And this is Desiree with Lion is.

straight out the yard of Reggae on the River. We getting close to 9 o'clock, so close. 2 minutes till we get mystical. Stand by.

That's Chronix in Kabaka Pyramid. And many other musicians. A little Nyabingi in there. The Nyabingi rhythm, the heartbeat rhythm. Death to all oppressors. That's what it means. The heartbeat. That's, you know, that's something. I did see some drumming this weekend, but I did not see too much Nyabingi. We need to bring back some more Nyabingi, some more live drumming, along with the musicians with their bands. All right. It's the top of the hour here. This is DJ Mystic. I'm live in the studio, kind of getting my bearings on me still, fresh off of reggae on the river. I swam in the river this morning. Yes, sir. Had dust on my car. Had to just wash it off just now on the way in. Got into Bend probably about a little over an hour before the show. Hope you're chilling, relaxing wherever you are out there. If you are in Northern Cali, big you up. If you are in Oregon, sitting in your hot tub, big you up. If you have a hot tub, big you up. And if you don't have a hot tub, I'm still going to big you up, because it's all love from here. You know what I'm saying? A lot of love and unity was a lot of the preaching that I heard over the weekend continually from all the different artists that were performing at Reggae on the River there in Northern California. And the setup there ran by another community radio station, KMUD, right there out of Arcata, I believe is where they're coming out of, in the Mateel Community Center. They set up a post game for every artist, giving opportunities to ask them questions, you know, just talk to them about their music, their lives, what they're feeling, their vibes. And, you know, the continual thing, the mystical thing that kept hitting me was just the positive vibrations that they were emitting. And it's right after they come off stage. They have like a 10-minute breakdown time before they come back to do the interviews. And, you know, they're getting asked some questions that I might not necessarily be trying to ask an artist in that situation. So, you know, as anyone that gets interviewed, you know,

you're gonna get random stuff. And they were, you know, supreme beings, really intelligent, really spiritual. And that's the one thing, when I look back at cultures and I look back at the Rastafari faith, and just that generations and generations of raising and preaching love, unity, love, unity, give thanks, bless up. The more people smoke herb, the more Babylon falls. All of these righteous paths that comes along with that, with that culture, you know, such a distance from our culture right here in Bend, Oregon. Bend's a lot hipper in many ways. Central Oregon's a lot hipper in many ways. But just getting down, I mean, respecting, you know, their bodies, respecting their health, eating Ital, and putting good food into their bodies, and really, you know, living life at a more righteous path than a lot of people do. And that brings me back to my experience in Northwest Africa. Same thing, you know, the number one faith was the one in God, and was, you know, connecting with yourself in meditation and prayer, and bringing that into a daily lifestyle of always giving thanks and always wanting to work hard at being a better spiritual family, spiritual culture. And that is what I'm going down with tonight for Getting Mystical. You heard it here. Getting in touch with yourself through, you know, different cultures than your own sometimes, you know. And there's many different faiths, but all seem to be seeking that same light. Someone asked Don Carlos in the interview, what does Rastafari mean to him? And when he says that to the crowd, and after about 15 minutes of describing it, you know, at the end of the road, it's just all about love. It's all about love. So if you're tuned in right now and you're out there in the galaxies, we are speaking positively about spreading more love. And that's my big take coming out of a three-day reggae fest in the marijuana-ridden hills of Northern California on a river. And I'm feeling that Chronix, and I know you are too. So here's some Skank and Sweet. Skank to this. I got your back.

That's Red Rat. Red Rat. Some real dance hall with some bass that really, the bass really hits on that one, I tell you. Turn It Up with the track Tight Up Skirt. And here's a song that I saw performed live from Cham. This is Move. Fresh. Right out the gates. Let's go. Cham. Jaded Kingdom. Move.

Shensia and Taurus, Riley and Russian, right there. And we are not rolling into this Shensia. Where you at, Shensia? Shensia took over. She took over, and I could not stop it. I could not stop it. But that's okay, Shensia. You can take over. We cannot stop it. We cannot stop it. And, yeah, we just groove, and we just cruise, and we freshen the house, and we always trying to be improving. Shout out to anybody from Reggae on the River. If you're out there tuned in, appreciate you. Hope someone out there is listening. Maybe a new listener out there from Humboldt. Northwest County, South County, East County, West County, Trinity County, all the counties out there. I know there were some international folk out there. And, you know, all those cool little things that happen at random events. Like one of my highlights, probably wouldn't have been my highlight years ago, but hey, good times. Hanging out fishing with a fifth grader, probably just a fifth grade dude. He was out there by himself, like swimming across the river with the fishing pole, jumping off the cliff, like stuff that you don't normally see kids do, that, you know, these kids are empowered. And, you know, they grow up out there in the country, out there in the Humboldt countryside. And, you know, they're growing up a little quicker than some of these suburban kids over here. You know what I'm saying? So shout out to those kids that find their way and are just having a good time. Fishing, having fun, jumping off cliffs, sending it, you know, 9 a.m. Just getting the day started. That's how you do it at Reggae on the River. This special shout out, this one for Stacy Dredd. Stacy Dredd, if you're out there, baby, I miss you. This one's for you. Vibes Cartel.

Yes, yes, Mystic Radio Monday. This is Mystic Radio Monday. That's Vibes Cartel featuring Spice, the extra clean version, and it's so clean. I can't listen to it that clean anymore. So we're going to switch it up and drop a little Sizzla. Bring it in, Sizzla. Thank you, Sizzla. Solid as a rock, let's go. Bring back the roots, bring back the culture, bring back the real positive music that changes your life. Let's go.

0: been around as long as it come to come. 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
1: Gypsum with Hoja. Oh, yeah. This is 88.9 KPOV Bend. You're listening to Mystic Radio Monday. I'm DJ Mystic. We got the night shift coming up in just a few minutes. Shout out to anybody that's listening out there and everybody. We locked in. Playing a variety. Some different flavors tonight.
2: My life.
1: Just kind of on cruise control, playing the music that I feel right now. Here's a classic one from Dennis Brown. This is Promise Land. Let's go, Dennis. What you got?

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1: Yo.
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0: Yeah, night shift back in full force. Sandman back from vacation. Nimbeck's running the show on the new studio here, Studio B, live from downtown Bend, Oregon. So
1: thanks for tuning in, y'all.
0: Yeah, thanks for tuning in. And also, shout out to all the listeners in Bend and beyond who voted for KP.

0: Spread the show around, show it with your homies, and tune in, because we're always coming at you with the dopest stuff. So,
1: speaking of dope stuff, what are we starting with, Sandman?
0: Yeah, you know, the usual. I've been away too long, so kind of got to get back into that hip hop realm here.
1: You got a little backlog.
0: Got a little backlog to clear. So starting
1: clear
0: off,
1: the pipes, yo.
0: Yeah, starting off with some underground tunes, some of the latest and greatest, the most eclectic MCs and producers. Yeah, let's just get it rolling and see what happens.
1: All right, man. Sounds good. Let's do it.
0: All righty, here we go. Check it.
2: Hi, this is Mary Sue, representing Rucksack Records.

0: 15-hour difference. You don't know what time it is. How you trying every drug known to man, but afraid to hit the weed? It's the other way around. I'm afraid to hit the speed. Yeah. The street all prescribed, same product, different channel. No some cautionary tales and a lot of bad examples. Going square might have saved me far from edge. I kept it lit off the grid, but in the city where there's hedges, be your trim. Getting tatted like a yak, not that sailor style traditional. Nah. My measured impact is defying oppositional. Duping Molly numbers off cassettes and padded mailers. Stepping on their necks and now they're gasping for inhalers. I'm the one that teach the teachers. Got the speeches for the speechless. In the forest where my pieces are, avoid the sandy beaches. No desire for the tropics, fam. I'm northern to the core. You could bottle up your messages, they'll never reach the shore. Never. If you don't know who you're messing with, you might not make it home. Would have thought they kicking field goals, how you end up in that zone.
1: In that zone. In that zone. In that zone. In that zone. In that zone. In that zone. Yo. Fragrant wine don't mean much if there's no one to smell it. Intertwined between a touch of luck, I do confront it. Words are my weapon of choice, but I swing it blunt and club them till they hearing my voice. Like an awful pundit, offer my takes, I ain't coy. I'ma take advantage every time they offer a floor. I build a better vantage, there's no changing the core. Managing the damage, need more pressed in the quorum. Pushing me to malice, they be profiting out of noise. They lock the auditorium, what's the point of acting all poised? We self-destruct from boredom. What's your substance of choice? Is it to stay important? Recognize we tools and some toys. To the rich, a portion pig or the poor. Who's the law or the law enforcement? Cut their ears off and I wear them like some neck adornments. Huh. I say cut their ears off and I wear them like some...

Devices in despair. Walk down the street of any city, any afternoon, and look around you. What you got to remember is what you're looking at is also you. Everyone you're looking at is also you. You could be that person. You could be that monster. You could be that cop. You had to decide in yourself not to be.

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Yeah, no bottom to the well. 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I really need a kick in the pants. 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

0: Yeah, how'd you like that? Yellow School Buses by Blockhead and Brian Ennals featuring Def C and Mikey Mayo. That's that new Boat Shoes album. Super sick combo between Blockhead and Brian Ennals. Blockhead, one of the Night Shift's most favorite producers out there, and Brian Ennals of Infinity Knives fame. You like that set?
1: I did, dude. That was sick.
0: Oh, yeah. Nice.
2: That album, that Difference Machine, dude, that blew me away.
0: Yeah, that's a good one, too. Everything here is worth checking out in its entirety, but before that that Blockhead track, we had Not Really with Kick in the Pants off the Extra Cheese album. Before that, Rapswell and SQ, Rapswell and Max Poetics, Fear No Evil. And then we had a new one from Godfather Don and Parental. Parental's a beat maker out of France. Godfather Don, we all know, is the classic New York MC. One part of the Cenobites with Kool Keith. Supposedly there's a new Cenobites album in the works, but anyways, that album Retrogenesis, the track was The Medicine, front to backer right there. And then yeah, Difference Machine, we just talked about that.
1: Insane.
0: Yeah, Day Tripper and Dr. Conspiracy, that's out on the Full Plate Records label. The album is Some of Us Never Die. The track is Heat Sacrifices featuring Superstition. He collaborated with RJD2 recently. Dope MCs just crushing it there. And then they use the same sample. Might have heard it on the Lovage album, Book of the Month.
2: Yeah,
0: that's that classic Herb Bernstein track, In Love. So kind of a rehash of that, but still just as dope.
1: Hell yeah.
0: And then kicking it all off, one of our favorite MCs from the Pacific Northwest, AJ Suede, collaborating with another MC we like here on the Night Shift, Mary Sue out of Singapore. The track was ASAP Baki off his AJ Suede's brand new album, Atomic Justice. So AJ Suede, I think, also did the production on that. All these albums and all these tracks we played, go check them out, listen to them front to back, and tell me if you like them, because I know you will.
2: Yes.
0: So. Yeah, thanks for tuning into the Night Shift, everyone. Shout out to Sammy and Randall. Hope you're feeling better. Shout out to Nathan and Chris, the Barry Boys. Night Shift back in full force. It's been a while, so hopefully we're bringing the heat tonight.
1: You bet.
0: Yeah.
1: Right on. Let's keep it rolling, man. What do we got next?
0: Yeah, let's keep it rolling here. You know, we got some trippy instrumentals coming up. Another Night Shift staple here. So, Let's just let her rip, and we'll let our homie from 545 do the intro here. All right, check it.

0: Yeah, what'd you think about that right there? Yep, some tripped out instrumentals, as usual, a staple here on the Night Shift. So, hope you enjoyed those tunes.
1: That was velvety.
0: Yeah, I think we've almost played the entire DJ Crush, the new DJ Crush album at this point. Maybe a couple more tracks are left, but there was one in that mix right there. I don't know if you caught it, but that last track, a new track off the Supreme Cerebral album, Supreme Beat Junkies, that was the Introducing Bugsy Nino instrumental produced by DJ Retmatic. That album's out on our favorite label here at the Night Shift, Perpetual Stew. Before that was the DJ Crush track off his new album Tokyo Hum. The track was Scarples. Before that, another Japanese beatmaker, Kreld. That was the C3 Volume 2 album. I guess C3 is a beat collective, and that album in particular, they took all their source material from anime movies. So it's like 18 tracks on that album, 18 different producers. The whole thing is just straight dope, and that track was called Dimension. Before that, another track from Supreme Cerebral's album, Gotta Get the Dough, this time by DJ Babu, another member of the world famous Beat Junkies. And before that, probably my album of the year thus far, well, it's tough, but it's up there, the new 545 album, Epilogue. The track was Unseen on Emo. 545 is D Styles, XS, Mike Boo, and Private Peep Show. That album is just insane. Turntable supergroup, 4 turntablists, 8 turntables, a bunch of gear, and just pure magic on the instrumentation with that. And then kicking that whole set off, Apollo Brown off his new track, or his new album, No Pressure, No Diamonds. Apollo Brown out of Detroit. The track was called Love in Hiroshima. So thanks for rocking with us here on the Night Shift. Hope you were cranking your stereo up and the bass was slamming and pissing off your neighbors and whatever else.
1: All right.
0: I know we enjoy being here at KPOV because we can just crank it to the max with no repercussions.
1: We like it loud.
0: Yep. So I guess we got a service announcement, right?
1: Well, yeah, we got to step away for a minute here. So thanks for tuning in to KPOV. We'll be right back at you.
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1: 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The inaugural Kids Entrepreneur Market will be held Saturday, September 26th from 1 to 4 p.m. And this is an event organized and operated entirely by local kids. So this event features homemade artwork, crafts, food, toys, jewelry, and more, all created and sold by youth entrepreneurs ages 7 to 17. It's a real-world experience that sparks creativity, builds confidence, and teaches business and life skills. So the market will be located in the Old Mill District on the second floor above the Lush Cosmetics store. So check it. Again, that is September 26th from 1 to 4 p.m.
0: Nice. Yeah, take your family, take your kids. Sounds like a cool event here in town, so... All right.
1: Well, thanks for tuning in to KPOV. You're listening to The Night Shift. I'm DJ Nimbix.
0: And I'm The Sandman, and we're back in full force after a three-week vacation. Been hard to link up during the summer. You know how that goes, but we're back. We're bringing you more shows, more tunes, better than ever. We're approaching the 100 episode mark, if you can believe that. We'll probably hit that in September or October. But right now, we got some more tunes for you, so... We started the show off with some underground hip hop. We kind of continued it with some instrumental underground. And this next set is kind of a combo of the two. Lots of brand spanking new stuff, some previews of what's to come, some future classics. Just probably one of my favorite tracks in the whole show is in this set coming right up. But Yeah, I think you're gonna like it. Let's let her rip. How about we?
1: Let's do it.
0: All right, check it.
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4: No es una bruja, es una doctora de brujas.

0: Yeah, that was Yo Cisco Kid and Chiba Chiba Records, the Four Corners Bento beat off that In Progress album that just came out on Chiba Chiba Records out of the UK. But Yo Cisco Kid is out of the US, based out of Texas. So dope beatmaker right there, playing a lot of his stuff on the show lately and more to come. Before that, we had Chester Watson and Monty. The track was Crown Royale. Gate released a new instrumental album, Sometimes Words Aren't Enough, so that was that beat. Then before that, we had the new Emma P track, Deep Forest. It was Emma P and Deep Cuts, the Meanwhile EP that he just released. And before that, we had two tracks with vocals on them. Like I said earlier, my favorite track of the whole show, probably Streets of Rage off Doomed that just came out last Friday. Kenny Siegel, Open Mike Eagle. That album is just a killer front to backer on Backwoods. Both of them are based out of LA at the moment. They arrived 20 years ago and they've collaborated a ton, but somehow that was their first actual full-length production together. So albums are always a bit nicer. I mean, I like when you mix it up, you know, but I also like when an MC picks a producer and just sticks with them the whole album.
1: Totally,
0: for sure. It brings a different vibe to it than kind of a mixtape style.
1: Yeah, it's cool.
0: Yeah, and then coming up, the first track in that whole set was the new, brand spanking new Erykah Badu and Alchemist track. That track was called Witch Doctor. That album comes out August 28th. It's been hyped up over the last year or two.
1: That seems like a unique pairing, man.
0: Yeah, it's a good pairing. The acclaimed neo soul singer and the legendary underground beat maker. Yeah. And the album so far is, sorry, we don't have an album title yet. So hopefully you like that set. Another side note, the people that helped Kenny Siegel with the production on that Doomed album, a lot of those guys are in Human Error Club. And I don't know if we mentioned it on the show yet. It might have came out when I was on vacation. But if you go to Tiny Desk Concerts and look up the Armin Hammer show on there, one of the best Tiny Desk concerts you will ever see in your life. Elucid and Billy Woods rapping, and then Kenny Siegel and Human Error Club playing live instrumentals, playing Alchemist beats, playing Kenny Siegel. Like, it is bananas. And if anyone out there listening, and I know a few of you homies are in LA, they have a show coming up where Armin Hammer's playing and Human Error Club is backing him up at the Lodge Room. You got to go check that and tell them the Night Shift sent you.
1: Right on. And Human Error Club is out of LA, right?
0: Out of LA, yeah. They're like a jazz collective, a lot of tripped out music. We played their tracks before as well.
1: Yeah, their early stuff. Yeah.
0: Right. Heck on, yeah. Man. Yeah, it's the 11 o'clock hour. First hour flew by. You're
1: sure
0: listening
1: did.
0: 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I'm the Sandman.
1: And I'm DJ Nimbex. Thanks for tuning in to Community Radio, everybody.
0: Thanks for tuning in. 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
1: Absolutely.
0: Yeah, we got any more promos we got to knock off
1: here? We do. We're going to peace out for a minute, but we'll be right back at you.
0: All right.
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0: something cool to keep the vibes going. But
1: so
0: just got back from vacation. Was out in Hawaii for a couple weeks. And while I was out there, the one thing that I wanted to do really was go to Aloha Got Soul. You ever heard of that place?
1: Yeah, I've heard of it.
0: Yeah, so
1: I have never been.
0: It is the dopest record store on all of the islands. It's right there in Oahu, Waikiki area. The homies there are top notch. They stock all sorts of cool music from local artists, all sorts of just the latest and greatest tunes, underground hip hop, world music, psychedelic. Probably one of the coolest record stores I've been to in recent times.
1: What made it so cool?
0: Well, the staff there, the homies O Spliff and Jonal, we hit it off big time. So the night shift is the night shift in Aloha Got Soul, you know, gonna have to do some sort of collab in the not too distant future. But they also do a lot of live streaming. They have a sick setup there where DJs from around the world come in, play whatever sort of tunes they're into. They live stream it. You can watch it on YouTube. And then the other dope part about their shop and label and all that is they're almost like the Now Again Records of Hawaii. So like how Egon was, you know, digging up obscure like African rock music and all sorts of tripped out funk from the US and whatever, Roger Bong and O Spliff, Oliver and Jonal, they find rare Hawaiian gems like psychedelic groove,
1: nice,
0: traditional music, all that stuff. Find, you know, the masters, find the artists,
1: mix it,
0: remaster it, come out with a nice pressing on Aloha Got Soul, and then, you know, give the artists the proper dues and the royalties. So
1: that's cool.
0: Just a super sick setup. Great place to visit if you're ever there.
1: And they sell those mixes and
0: everything.
1: They
0: sell those mixes, they sell the records, all sorts of cool stuff. And so while I was out there, hit it off with a bunch of underground tunes. The homie O Spliff recommended a bunch of local artists. Actually linked up with Solar G and Peace, two other local beat makers, and actually Day Han as well. And
1: So we got a Hawaiian beat set.
0: We got a Hawaiian set here, all local musicians to that scene, some dope underground hip hop and jazz.
1: Very
0: I think
1: cool.
0: You're really gonna like it. So,
1: all right.
0: Without further ado, peace to Aloha Got Soul, the homies there. Shout out to everyone listening. Shout out to Big N and Little N. And let's let this party get started into the 11 o'clock hour. Check it.

Aloha, this is O Spliff of Aloha Got Soul, and you're tuned in with the Sandman on the night shift. Don't sleep, y'all.

0: Yeah, shout out to Aloha Got Soul. Shout out to O Spliff. Shout out to Jonal. Shout out to Roger. All the homies there. Solar G, Peace, all the people. Such a great shop. And all of those tunes is because of my visit to that place.
1: Dude, that was killer.
0: Yeah, so that last track right there, super psychedelic. Almost sounded like something that could be on Dr. Octagon or something. That was A-Bomb 1, a.k.a. Abomination 1-er. That track was called No Free Trips off the Renaissance Man album. He's a Oahu-based producer putting out albums on the Porno Funk Obscuro label. That came out in 2018. Prior to that, Solar G, another boom bap producer based out of Oahu. The track was A Silent World off his A Voyage Remembrance album. That came out in 2022. And then we had a previously unknown to me Automator instrumental. So this one I found at the store, and it had a Surf cover, and I was looking at it and then tripped out. I was like, what the heck's this? There's an album called Surf Tape with an MC out of New York called Kyle Raps, and Automator did all the beats for it. The track was called God is Underwater, and apparently they met up at the Deltron tour stop in Los Angeles last year, which I was supposed to go to, but I also had surprise chef tickets that night. So me, the wife and kid, and my homie Ivan, we all went to see Surprise Chef. As much as I wanted to see Deltron, I'd seen that before, so maybe next time. But anyways, cool story. Have like they linked up at that show, and the rest is history. Prior to that, Peace 568. The track was Aloha. Peace to the World is the album. That just came out last month, I think. He's a producer with East Coast origins, but now based out of Honolulu as well. And then we kicked that off with Blank Check. The track was called Bonus Track off the Fragments album. And actually, right before that, we had Dayhan. The track was called Ooh Ah off his Blue album. And he's like a drummer, artist, composer, and musical director, originally from the East Coast. He's now based out of Honolulu, and he also runs this super dope like jazz speakeasy out of this plant shop called Plantome, which we got invited to, and we got to see all the local Honolulu jazz musicians link up and just jam, and it was a killer night. So pretty much one of the best vacations I've been on in a long time. Never thought it would have anything to do with helping out the night shift, but lo and behold, it majorly helped us out. So
1: heck yeah, man.
0: Shout out to all the homies in Hawaii. Stay safe out there. I know you're getting pounded by that hurricane. Yeah, see you soon. So thanks for tuning into the Night Shift.
1: Right on, dude. Thanks for the dope tunes.
0: Yeah. So this is the Night Shift on KPOV Bend 88.9 FM. I'm the Sandman.
1: And I'm DJ Nimbex. And thanks for joining us and supporting community radio.
0: Yeah. Feel like we might have a psychotic break here in a second.
1: Uh-oh.
0: Nah,
1: gonna
0: just
1: get
0: kidding.
1: Crazy.
0: We got some psychedelic breaks and instrumentals, though.
1: You know how we do on the Night Shift.
0: Just a set we like to call psych breaks.
1: So, but time to get shifted, everybody.
0: Yep, time to get shifted. Lots of hypnotic, cinematic, psychedelic, groove-based joints coming right up. Some musicians from the U.S. and some musicians from the U.K. I guess both those spots seem to be the powerhouses,
1: the instigators.
0: Yep. So, yeah.
1: So
0: let's get into it with the, you know, when it comes to like psychedelic funk and whatever, got to play the OG drop here, the debut drop on the Night Shift. Got to go with the Chibacabra to kick this whole set off. Shout
1: Absolutely.
0: Out to Chibacabra. Let's get into this set.
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0: You okay, man? I see you drooling over there. You need a straight jacket or something?
1: No, I'm right at home.
0: Right at home with the psychedelic,
1: yep,
0: break-oriented funk.
1: Absolutely.
0: Nice. Glad you enjoyed that.
1: Yeah.
0: Yeah, so that was that final track right there in that set was the Cro-Magnon Band out of the UK. The track was Contrary Motion off their Mode album on BBE. That came out in 2024. They kind of specialize in heavy cinematic dark funk. And, you know, they kind of get into some weird, like, Nordic psychedelic jazz and boom bap hip hop style breaks as well. So very
1: as
0: eclectic.
1: One does, you
0: yeah,
1: know.
0: Very yeah. eclectic, weird stuff. Very sure. dope, though. Before that, one of our favorites here on the Night Shift. You know him.
1: Oh,
0: you
1: yeah.
0: love him. Malcolm Caddo,
1: yeah.
0: Jake Ferguson.
1: Yeah. Heliocentrics, people.
0: Yep, the Heliocentrics, the psychedelic funk gods from the UK. That was off Telemetric Sounds from 2020. That was actually released on the Madlib Invasion label, Madlib's label there.
1: Yeah.
0: The track was The Opening. Before that, The Sorcerers, another UK funk psychedelic supergroup. Abandoned Satellites was the track. Other Worlds and Habitats was the album. That came out in 2025, and they kind of describe their music as soundtracks for imaginary films that they make. So pretty cool stuff. I imagine that was like a sci-fi film or something.
1: Yeah.
0: And then before that, everyone's favorite multi-instrumentalist, the musical man of mystery, Clutchy Hopkins. Who is he? We don't know.
1: We don't know.
0: Does anyone out there know? Please tell us.
1: Just call the show.
0: Yep, call the show. Call the hotline.
1: Yep.
0: Natty Voyager is the track featuring the Red Spiders, J Vision, and ESC off the Icebox album that came out in 2017. And then kicking the whole set off, this group called Every Other Sunday. The track was called Crush Ice. And that's a weird story. I was looking at my emails the other day, and this album came through. I listened to it. I really liked it. I was like, you know what? The vinyl's cheap enough, I'll buy it. Go back to find out more about it, and it's just gone. I can't find anything on it on the Bandcamp or anything. And from what I recall, it's a bunch of East Coast based jazz and funk musicians that hang out every Sunday and just let the recorder go. And so whatever like tripped out weird stuff that they like, they put it on wax and sell it. So
1: cool.
0: Maybe we'll hear more from them in the not too distant future. So
1: yeah.
0: Hope you enjoyed that set. You're listening to The Night Shift on KPOV Bend 88.9 FM. I'm the Sandman.
1: And I'm DJ Nimbex, and thanks for tuning in tonight, everybody.
0: Yeah, here every Monday night, 10 to midnight. Replays every Saturday, 6 to 8 p.m. And you can always stream or listen on demand at kpov.org. Yep.
1: So, well, what do we got coming up?
0: Well, checking my inbox again, and we got some listeners worldwide, that's for sure. People
1: nice.
0: Of all sorts of you know, backgrounds and musical talents and all that. And this dude Mark Jensen reached out to me. He's
1: how
0: behind
1: long ago?
0: This week.
1: Whoa.
0: Yeah, I think it was this week. He's behind the Reshaping of Sound label, producer out of Saskatoon, Saskatchewan, Canada. So
1: very cool.
0: Got some music from him. I dug it, and we're bringing it to you right here on the show. That's how it works. You send us stuff and we play it. So
1: right on.
0: This one's called A Thousand False Starts. That's going to kick off the set, and we're going to get into some more tripped out electronic music to kind of wrap the show up. So hope you enjoy it. Check it out. Thanks for sending this.
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0: All right, last set of the night there, some tripped out electronica from across the world. So we had Scalpel out of Poland right there finishing it off. The track was Origin off their Origins album that came out in 2022. Kind of their homage to all sorts of different styles of electronic music. Before that, we had Martin, When the Sleeper Wakes, off his new Music for Existing album. He's out of the Netherlands and makes kind of like very reminiscent of old Scalpel music, actually. Just lots of trippy, like, down-tempo, percussion, very jazzy stuff. And then kicking it all off, Mark Jensen with 1,000 False Starts. Out of Canada right there. Yeah. Shout out to all the people tuned in and everyone sending us stuff.
1: Thanks, everybody.
0: Yeah. So,
1: hey, Sandman.
0: What's that?
1: I kind of want to get funked up.
0: Yeah, me too. I think we have time
1: for one more.
0: Yeah, we do have time for one more track. So
1: we should do it.
0: Let's funk it up right here with some Zacky Force funk, some plunge tunes right now. Check it.

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La programación de música alterlatina que te ofrece Radio Bilingüe a través de todas las estaciones. 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
3: Good evening and welcome to Progley's, Central Oregon's home for progressive rock here at KPOV. I'm your host, Jim Creel. Well, tonight's show has no particular unifying theme, but it does have a lot of variety. It draws from artists from at least four continents. We're still waiting on music out of Antarctica, but not holding our breath on that one. I hope you'll find something enjoyable this evening. So why don't we go ahead and get started.

0: 88.9 KPOV Bend. This is Progley's. I'm Jim Creel. 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Before that was Blind Ego with The Hunting Party from the album of the same name, that one from 2024. And starting things off, Echolin gave us Messenger of All's Right from I Heard You Listening, and that one goes back to 2015. Okay, I hope you're enjoying the show so far. Why don't we keep the music going right after these messages?
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reach down and reaches for his holy paraphernalia as he raises his cross-shaped hunk of rusting metal and sprinkles the unremarkable contents of his dented hip flask over the possessed. He witnesses the evil lurking in the bottomless pit of the subject's white pupils.

0: 88.9 KPOV Bend. This is Progley's. I'm Jim Creel. All right. We last heard from Deerhoof with Divine Comedy, that one from 2021, and Actually You Can. Prior to that, Stereolab gave us Plastic Mile, original version, from 2022's The Pulse of the Early Brain, switched on Volume 5. And starting off the set was Dominic Sanderson with A Right of Wrongs from Blazing Revelations. That one came out in 2025. All right, why don't we continue, and I'll talk to you at the top of the hour.
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0: 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DJ Cool Breeze and DJ Paul spin your favorite tunes, plus a lot of fun music you probably haven't heard before. That's Sonic Rainbow, Fridays 4 to 5. Always interesting, and you never know what you'll hear next.
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2: 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You're listening to Proglies. I'm your host, Jim Creel. All right, welcome back. We're getting ready to start our second hour. Let's talk about what we just heard. Lastly was Unitopia with Common Goal from 2005 in their album More Than a Dream. Prior to that was Riverside with Discard Your Fear. That one goes back to 2015 and Love, Fear, and the Time Machine. And kicking the set off was Tangerine Circus from Mexico with We Should Never Grow Up from 2018's A Brief Encounter with Myself. All right. Well, why don't we keep things rolling and get back to the music? I will talk to you again at the next break.

0: 88.9 KPOV, Bend. This is Progley's. I'm Jim Creel. All right. Well, we last heard from Phoenix again with Psycho, that one from 2022 and their album Vision. Before that, Deposed King gave us A Remnant of Rain from 2025 and Letters to a Distant Planet. They are a Hungarian band, and I'd like to congratulate Hungary on deciding that they had had enough right-wing authoritarianism and elected a new president. Hope we can do the same over here. And then starting the set, Shamble Maths gave us a falling ember from their self-titled debut album from 2016. Okay, well, we're having some fun now. There's a lot of good music to come yet. Why don't we get back to it after these messages?
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0: 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I'm Jim Creel. 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We just heard from Evchrist. Not quite sure how to pronounce their name. It only has one vowel in it. With The Trauma from 2025 and their album Waving at the Sky. Before that, Atomic Time gave us Rivers from 2019 and Out of the Loop. And starting the set, Cosmograph did Seraphim Reels from The Orphan Epoch, that one from 2025. All right. Well, let's keep it rolling, and I'll talk to you again at the next break.
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88.9 KPOV Bend. This is Progley's. I'm Jim Creel. All right. Well, we just heard from Rocking Horse Music Club with Haunted from their 2025 release, The Last Pink Glow. And before that, and starting the set, was Amplifier with Invader from their 2025 release, Gargantuan. Well, I'm wrapping things up here this evening at Progley's. I'd like to thank you for joining me. I hope you can join me again next Sunday at 8 p.m. for another edition. I'd like to thank you especially for listening to and supporting KPOV. Stay tuned for Terrapin Station coming up next, followed by Zombies of the Stratosphere at 11. I am going to leave you with a track this evening from Great Wide Nothing. Good night.

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Hey now, this is 88.9 KPOV. Thanks for tuning in. This is Grateful Kev, your host. And tonight I got a new release recording from the Dave's Picks. This is Dave's Picks 59. Just got it in the mail this past week. So we're going to listen to it. Going to start off with the first set tonight. Starting off with the Jack Straw. This is 88.9 KPOV.

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You're listening to our station, and tonight, going over the latest Dave's Picks, Dave's Pick 59 from Boston Garden, September 26th, 1991. So getting back there a little bit now. Going to keep it rolling. Going to go with the first set here. Going to get it all in there, or as much as we can. Here we go. This is 88.9 KPOV.

Z889 KPOV. Listening to Dave's Picks 59, the latest release from Boston, Massachusetts, September 26, 1991. We keep it going right along here. Z889 KPOV.

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1: 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Thanks for tuning in tonight. I got a few minutes left here, so I'm going to throw one more in for you from 1984, San Francisco, December 28th. Make sure you tune in next week, and I got the second set from the show, and it's a doozy, so you don't want to miss it. 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
1: Evolution may be efficient, but it is not perfect. Otherwise, why would our heads be perched where they are?
2: No engineer would have possibly have designed the neck the way we have our necks.
1: And your foot may be functional, but it is not, hands down, the best bodily design.
3: When we look at this structure, we can be awed by its magnificence, but still take a step back and say, but if I was an engineer, there's no way I would have designed it like that.
1: Yet, even with these evolutionary glitches, our bodies are made to move. And good news, our muscles remember how to do it, even if we take a long break from using them.
4: If you start exercising again, those muscle cells remember how to grow, and they will get stronger faster than before.
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1: People get up at the crack of dawn for many reasons.
2: It is 6:30 in the morning. We are getting ready to leave.
1: But our producer, Brian, was not rising early to get to the office.
2: We're in Eugene, Oregon for the Eugene Marathon. I'm with my fiance, Allie, and Allie is also running the marathon. Allie, how are you feeling? Any last thoughts beforehand?
3: What have we done?
1: We might be asking the same question if we also face the daunting task of running 26.2 miles, pushing the limits of what our feet, muscles, joints, and cardiovascular system can endure. But for many marathoners, hurling their bodies through space and with luck across the finish line also brings great joy. That makes sense. From our heads to our feet, our bodies are built for movement. Yet the human body is also imperfectly designed, as anyone with a stiff neck or aching back knows. So why did evolution produce these efficient yet imperfect bodies in motion? Welcome to Big Picture Science. I'm Molly Bentley. In this episode, we hear how we evolved to walk, run, dance, and even swivel our necks as we consider what moves us. It's an impressive achievement, having feet, knees, and legs with the strength and endurance to propel us along for 26 miles. But other, more modest parts of our body are no less remarkable.
4: My name is Kent Dunlap. I'm a professor of biology at Trinity College in Hartford, Connecticut. I'm a potter, and I make all sorts of vessels, but I got particularly interested in making vases, that is, pots that have necks, and began to see this constriction as both this locus of grace, but also of vulnerability. And those two equal sides of the neck really captured my attention.
1: Our language reflects this. Consider the many idioms we use to express vulnerability that, if they don't refer to our hearts, likely refer to our necks.
4: Bare your neck, or sometimes you stick your neck out in bravery, that is, you offer your vulnerability, go for the jugular. That's one of my favorites. Or life can be such a pain in the neck. So in most cases, they're sort of speaking about the neck as a burden or a sense of vulnerability.
1: Without our necks, we would lose our heads. But necks do more than provide a secure patch for our noggins. As Kent Dunlap told Seth Shostak, they perform many functions, often simultaneously. For example, they allow us to turn our head while eating and breathing, and if that doesn't go smoothly, play a role in the mechanics of coughing. It's a catalog of impressive feats, he said, yet no one had written a book about the neck, which became his inspiration. Dr. Dunlap's book is called The Neck, A Natural and Cultural History.
4: Well, one of the things I think is absolutely remarkable about the neck is how many different kinds of things it does. Certainly what I'm doing right now, that is speaking. I think speaking is one of the most glorious things that the neck does. The sound is generated from our larynx, our voice box. And while it's true that other structures of our throat and our tongue and our lips and so forth modify the sound, it really all begins there in our voice box. The neck has so many different things that go on in there. It transports blood and air and breath. It has lymph nodes in there. It has our voice in there. But also on the flip side, it's very vulnerable. And I think we all realize the vulnerability of it.
5: Yeah, well, I want to come back to that because that's a little bit surprising. You would think that by this point, evolution would have, you know, kind of taken out the vulnerability just to make sure that, you know, our genes get into the next generation. But that doesn't seem to have happened.
4: That's right. And no engineer would possibly have designed the neck the way we have our necks. And part of that fallibility has to do with the fact that, just as I said, the neck does so many different things, and sometimes those different functions conflict with each other. So, for example, our neck to scan the environment has to be very thin, but when we have this thin structure there, all those vital tubes that go through there have to be very near the surface, so they're easily punctured or compressed or something. So one of the sources of the vulnerability is that it's hard to optimize everything at one time.
5: You know, we don't really pay that much attention to our necks. I mean, other than when I'm trying to put on a tie. But when they get sore, they're not working properly, well, we're aware of them then. You write that the construction of the

0: And many of the parts of our bodies are apparently very badly designed. A frequently cited example are our eyes, which have the best part of the retina entirely compromised by the optic nerve. So, you know, I think from nature's point of view, it's just a matter of, well, did it work? And it's not optimal, but if it works, it's good enough, right?
1: That's right. One of the things that's a little bit unique about the neck is that we are the region behind our head evolved from our early fish ancestors, where that region was used in breathing. And so the gills were there in early fish. And of course, when vertebrates evolved onto land, we didn't use our that tissue for breathing. So all of these scraps that were left over in the region behind our head became all these other kinds of tissues, like our tonsils, our larynx, part of our tongue, and so forth. So it started with a very much of a hodgepodge of pieces of scraps left over from our fish ancestors.
0: Our neck is also a kind of an unparalleled conduit. Our trachea, which is for breathing, that goes through our necks. Obviously, the carotid artery and presumably many other arteries go through our neck because there's this brain on top of it, and that has to be supplied with blood and so forth. So there's a lot of pressure on the neck, so to speak, to do a whole bunch of jobs effectively and without interruption. Otherwise, you're dead, right?
1: That's absolutely right. And the quantitatively, the amount of movement that goes on in your neck is astonishing. So, for example, if you think about all the blood, all the air, and all the food and saliva that pass between your head and your torso, you know, on a given day, it's about 3,000 gallons of stuff, all weighing over a ton of fluid. So even on your laziest days, you move a ton of fluid through your neck. And now if you were out mountain climbing or bicycling or something, you would even move a lot more because, of course, your heart is pumping harder.
0: One thing that I note by simple observation about our necks is that, you know, it holds up our heads, but our heads can move around. We can survey the landscape in front of us by twisting our head. A lot of animals can't do that, either because they don't have necks or they just don't have that flexibility. This surely must have helped us in terms of evolution.
1: That's what zoologists generally point to in terms of the original selective advantage, and that is that when our fish ancestors were swimming around in the water, it actually didn't really do them much good to have a neck, because in water, you want to keep your head stabilized. But once you're on the land, there's a great advantage to being able to move your head around to see things. Zoologists have proposed that the big advantage of the neck is to be able to scan the environment while you're moving and look in one direction while your body is moving in another direction, or even look all around you while your body is stationary.
0: If you look back in terms of the evolution of Homo sapiens, I mean, how far back do you have to go in evolutionary history to find the first neck? Is there some critter that had the first neck?
1: Purportedly, one of the first fossils that have found that was the missing link between aquatic organisms and four-legged terrestrial organisms was a fossil found in Greenland named Tiktaalik. And this animal also seemed to show that separation between the head and the trunk. And so in the various earliest terrestrial vertebrates, there was signs of that neck about 375 million years ago.
0: Let's look at some other animals who have extraordinary necks. We'll start with the most obvious one, and that would be the giraffe. In the early books that I read as a kid, it said that giraffes had long necks because they were stretching their necks repeatedly to reach food sources high up in the foliage, high up in the trees. But that's not the way evolution works.
1: That's right. And that's sort of a classic example that you see in many, many textbooks, is the what on earth could have caused the elongation of this neck. And in one school of thought, there's this notion that giraffes sought leaves higher up in the tree canopy and they willed their neck to stretch. But when Darwin and the idea of natural selection came around, they saw it in a different way. And that was that animals that had longer necks were better able to graze at higher regions, and those were the ones that survived drought and passed on their long neck genes to their descendants. But beyond that, it's also, people have questioned this idea of the so-called high brows theory of the neck elongation, because when zoologists have looked out in the field to see whether giraffes in fact do browse very, very high during periods of drought, they just don't

0: don't see that very often, but what they do see is them using their necks in sexual combat. That is, males will bash their heads and necks together when they're competing over females to mate with.
1: So, in other words, the neck is the product of sexual selection?
0: That's right, and there's lots of arguments about this, but probably in the end, it's probably a product both of sexual selection and natural selection.
1: I see. Well, it seems to have paid off. I mean, when I go to the zoo, a lot of the critters in the zoo, maybe with snakes accepted and some others, but, you know, they have necks. I mean, necks seem to be a good design.
0: They certainly do, and while giraffes have the longest living necks, they're certainly not the longest necks in history. Some dinosaurs had necks that were up to 50 feet long, that is about 13 meters and so forth. So the neck is a region which has shown enormous variability over evolutionary time.
1: What did long necks do for these dinosaurs?
0: Well, that too is a matter of debate, but many paleontologists believe that they submerge their whole body in water and then use their long necks to sort of scan out of the water and maybe hunt for prey on the shore of the lake. Certainly there are some long-necked creatures that lived completely in water, and they were evidently used their necks for grabbing prey that was zipping by them. They had big, ferocious, predatory teeth.
1: Another critter that has an unusual neck is the owl, because owls, at least some of them, are able to turn their necks around almost 360 degrees. You know, when you do that, you would think that would twist up all that plumbing that's in your neck, and you might just, you know, knock yourself unconscious because of lack of blood flow to the brain. How does the neck avoid doing that?
0: It's a good question, and you kind of wonder how a neck doesn't wring its own neck in a certain way. And a couple of modifications. One is that the big arteries which go up along the side of the neck are in spaces that go past through holes that are very large in diameter, and so they can stretch and move within that. Another way is simply the structure of the whole neck. So we tend to think of our neck swiveling just on a single axis going straight up and down. Owls have actually two different ways that they're moving their neck when they're turning their whole head. One is this twisting of the column, but also they move their head side to side by laterally bending their neck. And so not all of the motion is twisting, some of it is bending. And that relieves some of the tension that would occur on the spinal cord as well as those arteries that you mentioned.
1: And do they do it just, in search of prey or to avoid predators? Why are they doing this?
0: Probably for prey and as well as to avoid predators. But one thing to realize is that many owls are nocturnal predators. And to see little objects in very little light, they have enormous eyes for their body size. But without going into it in a lot of detail, these large eyes that they have are not big spheres, but rather they're big cylinders which fit into their head this way. The bottom line is that owls' eyes themselves, because they're cylindrical, cannot rotate around. And so in order to see all around, they have to move their head all the way. Humans see around us by both moving our eyes and our neck, but owls have to get all of that movement through their neck.
2: Kent Dunlap is a professor of biology at Trinity College and the author of The Neck, A Natural and Cultural History.

0: Next, for many of us, activities like typing on the computer are a pain in the neck. That may be the result of how we engage our muscles.
1: My brother is a physical therapist, and he tells me over and over again when I complain to him, oh, like my back hurts from sitting in a chair, my neck hurts, and he said, those are your muscles. They get tired, and so then you start recruiting other muscles that are not as strong, smaller ones, to kind of do all this work.
0: But issues also arise when we don't use our muscles enough.
1: Then you trace back to what they're doing every day or not doing. You know, we're sitting on our gluteus maximus instead of running with them. And then we lose connection to that muscle. We lose connection to the activation of that muscle.
0: That's all coming up as we consider what moves us in this episode of Big Picture Science.

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1: What I like about snow is the way it falls down.
2: Well, it's not really a poem or a story. 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

0: Hei, dette Orbo.
1: And the long shots.
0: Og du lytter til 106,7.
2: K-K-P. K-P-O-V. K-P-O-V. Ja, that's it.
1: K-P-O-V. Nå det på nå.
0: Ok, nå er det
3: Let's check in with marathon runners Brian and Allie as they head to the race.
4: Feeling good? We ate a lot of food, we're rested, we're rushing out the door a little bit.
3: Well, it sounds like they've done all they can to prepare to run 26 miles. But how are they holding up 4 hours and more than 50,000 steps later?
5: I just finished running the marathon. My calves and quads felt like stone for the last 8 miles, but I was able to finish. I did have to lay down for about 20 minutes afterwards, and we're now in search of beer and food. Allie, what muscles are you feeling the most right now?
6: Oh, my hamstrings, my heart.
5: Why your heart?
6: The tears, the sobbing that happens at the very end.
5: I was lucky enough to get to see Allie finishing, and she did have some very joyful tears as she was crossing the finish line.
3: It sounds grueling, but also enjoyable. Something compels our producer Brian Edwards and some of our listeners to run marathons, collapse afterward, recover, and sign up for another one. To understand this compulsive behavior and what drives any of us to want to run, bike, swim, or dance, Brian sought out someone who can provide insight.
7: My name is Bonnie Tui. I am a journalist and the author of several books, including On Muscle, The Stuff That Moves Us and Why It Matters.
3: Not only do they move us, our muscles are happiest when in motion. And when it comes to emotion, they are intertwined with self-expression. They run through our bodies from our heads to our toes. The smallest ones reside within our skin. But what exactly are muscles?
7: So muscles are a tissue, but they're also an organ. And so I think the statistic that I've heard is for most people, it's about 40% of our body weight on average. And so it is not only tissue that moves us, right? Quite literally, locomotion and all that, the three different kinds, cardiac, smooth, skeletal. But what I learned in the research of this book that I did not know before was that muscle is an endocrine tissue. So it is constantly talking. It's constantly secreting these signaling molecules that travel all around our body to tell other parts of our body to do things. All of these chemicals are washing through our bodies and talking to our brain and signaling to our brain, okay, be active, get bigger. Bulking up our muscles bulks up our brain, just like actually literally our hippocampus getting bigger, learning and memory center getting bigger in response to exercise. To me was so exciting because then it was something that tangible that I could say, this is how it works.
8: I think when I originally had thought about muscles, I would think about the big ones, the ones you're flexing, the ones you're moving with, but there are all these interesting little ones that, you know, right. Act autonomously as well. And I think you had the anecdote about when your hairs are standing on edge.
7: Yes.
8: That's like a little muscle, and wasn't it? It was like a ribbon wrapped around a bouquet. Was that the image that you used? I thought that was just so interesting. The tiny little muscles that are acting without us even knowing.
7: Exactly. Yeah. They're called the erector pili, right? These little fibers surrounding the base of the hair follicles. And I love thinking about, am I moving my hand in this way in front of you now? But I can't help but now see it the way like a porcupine's quills go up or these little flowers kind of come up when you're A, cold, when you're B, scared, or when you're C, feeling like intense emotion. And really, honestly, by now I can make goosebumps. Now, just even talking about erector pili, it is now a voluntary muscle for me, weirdly. But I love how these little muscle fibers are muscles that give us information about our state of being. Like, how am I feeling? And it's like, okay, I'm cold, or I'm scared, or I feel intense emotion. And I feel like that muscles are part of that conversation of being is very cool.
8: You know, one last basic thing here I think is good for us to cover is, you know, say we're flexing that bicep muscle or whatever it is. What is happening when we are, you know, activating our muscles as well?
7: So when we think about a bicep contracting or lifting a weight, it's really how our fibers, the actin and myosin are these protein filaments that kind of slide across one another. And I wish I could illustrate it to you, but it's almost like a sliding of fibers on a loom, kind of. And so when it contracts, it shortens. And when it relaxes, it lengthens. And really what is going on is that it's a transfer of energy, right? And so ATP, we kind of know, generally speaking, adenosine triphosphate, it is a molecule that actually is needed for this contraction process to happen. And interestingly enough, ATP is also needed, like when we think of rigor mortis, when that sets in when someone dies, that it's actually the absence of ATP that then causes this like stiffening to happen right after we die. So it's needed to activate and contract, but also to relax. And so it's this whole interesting chemical, biochemical process that happens. And it really is like, it's a signal of life, right? I mean, you need those muscles to contract to live, and all over your body, voluntary and involuntary.
8: And I can't help but point out, I think your loom image was very good, but you know, you're moving your fingers, you know, kind of crisscrossing them and putting them together and pushing them in and out. And maybe that image might, you know, help people kind of see what the muscle is looking like as well. But I thought that was very illustrative as well. So I think, you know, we've been talking a little bit about the, you know, the connection between our bodies and kind of some of the greater things that happen when we are using our muscles or moving our bodies. And I think something that I found quite interesting in the book was when you talked about the idea that there are certain movements of our body that are kind of universal emotional signs mm-hmm. between cultures and things like that. I was mm-hmm. wondering if you could kind of talk a bit about some of these things that maybe transcend the assumptions that we have about our bodies or the ways that they're moving.
7: I found just really fascinating material about emotion states in movement. And even Darwin had a lot to say about, in Darwin's text about animals and emotions, including people, that he could not help but notice that we are given to various purposeless movements when we are moved to joy. So kids jumping for joy, dogs bounding, horses frolicking. And it is that we both, that is an expression of an internal state, but also his point was that it feels good to move. When you haven't been moving for a while, the muscles themselves moving is a pleasure. And so it's like this two-way street of we are moved to move from feelings that we might have, but also that actually getting up and moving can bring us to that emotion, to that joyful place.
8: There's the great anecdote, you know, non-human, I think about whales jumping out of water and the amount of energy that takes, and how it seems to be that, you know, they just get a lot of joy out of doing that. And that may be one of the reasons that they're doing it. But I was wondering if we could talk about the flood of hormones and things that do go through your body when you are moving and exercising and using your muscles.
7: Right. So, you know, when we start exercising, even just after a couple of minutes, like all of these chemical changes are happening, flowing through your body. So our immune response is regulated. Inflammation is also kind of tamped down. Our mood is enhanced through various hormones surging through our system. All of these endocannabinoids and dopamine, and it's like controlling pain too, like a pain response is often like when we're moving, we don't feel pain as acutely as when we're still. And all of these changes that happen, you know, our metabolism is ramped up, heart rates go up, all of that movement and circulation of all of these chemicals is so beneficial to our mood, our state of being, our cardiovascular system, our brain health.
8: I was really, you know, super excited when I was reading the book that, you know, you touched on the Eugene Marathon, which I had just ran a month ago with my wife. You know, Eugene is kind of this legendary running town, and I'd love to get into endurance and endurance sports.
7: Absolutely.
8: And how it affects the muscles. So, you know, when I was running my first marathon here in New York City, there's kind of this idea, and maybe you've heard about it, that, you know, the marathon is supposed to be it's a kind of a joke, but a 20-mile warm-up for a 6-mile race at the end of it. And the idea is that if you're feeling bad before mile 20, you might be in for a really bad time. So around like mile 13, I could start to feel like core was tightening a little bit, legs were getting a little bit heavy. I typically call them like stone legs in my mind. Like I could still move my legs. I'm not necessarily moving them any slower, but it's almost like I'm starting to forget that my knee is there, and it's just like one, you know, stick that's just being dragged back and forth. And my calves cramped up around mile 23, and I was kind of hobbling my way towards the finish line. And I think that's not an uncommon story in endurance sports. Can we talk a little bit about, you know, how are muscles able to withstand, you know, just that prolonged beating that they're getting when you're subjecting them to, you know, exercise for hours at a time?
7: You know, I think a lot of that comes down to nutrition, kind of being able to feed your, you know, muscles, as you know, are calorically expensive, right? And so when we use them, we have to make sure that we replenish the calories. And one of the facts about the human body is that we are really built to move, and we are built to move for long distances over a long period of time. And so certain muscles in evolution have enabled our great success as a species on this planet. And, you know, that muscle is the gluteus maximus, the butt muscle. And, you know, no other animal on the planet has such a large gluteus maximus. And so it has really enabled us to run for a long distance, run for a long distance efficiently and without injury. That means that we can keep it up. We can keep it up for a long period of time. But obviously, the muscles are fatigued when you do run out of calories. And it's like if you run out of your carbohydrate stores, then you start to eat your muscle. You actually start to break down your own muscles.
8: I think that's one of the gnarliest thing about it.
7: Yeah, so
8: your body just starts to eat itself, essentially.
7: And to kind of think about how you start to break down your muscles for energy is so interesting to me, because you're like, okay, I'm using my muscles to do the thing. And yet, when I run out of energy, I need to eat my muscles in order to keep going. It just is like I think about it a little bit as an Ouroboros. Staying eating its tail.
8: A topic that's fascinated me for a long time and was in the book, and so I was very happy to read more about it. And that's the idea of muscle memory, but not in the way I think that people think about muscle memory. So can we kind of talk about that concept?
7: And, yes. Yeah. This was one of the most exciting things I discovered and learned about through the course of writing the book. So most of the time we think of muscle memory, we are not talking about the muscles themselves, the tissues themselves. What we're talking about are patterns that live in our motor neurons, right, which control our muscles. So classic examples, riding a bike, you don't do it for a while, but you've done it all this time as a youth. And so even after decades, you can kind of like pick it up again, because even though the movement might feel a little like wonky at first, you immediately fall back into it because that pattern has been sort of like baked into your memory. And then there's epigenetic, which I think is so interesting. So epigenetic muscle memory. So epigenetics, most of us, many of us are familiar with, is it's not that the genes themselves change. It's that our environment causes certain genes to turn on and off or be expressed more or less, right? So things that happen to us and that we experience over our lifetime affects this epigenetic memory. And so our muscle cells, you know, after exercise, certain chemical changes will have happened so that the genes that are associated with muscle growth are turned on. And so after, again, some months, even maybe even years, we're not really sure, that even this hiatus over like injury or illness, if you start exercising again, those muscle cells remember how to grow. And they remember all of the processes, and they will grow and get stronger faster than before.
8: The idea is really fascinating. And I think it's such a optimistic idea as well. It's kind of the idea of like, you know, and this is kind of how I would sum it up, I guess, but, you know, and correct me if I'm wrong, but it's essentially that, you know, once we have exercised and exercise regularly, our bodies remember that. And even if we stop, they will kind of kickstart and get much faster back to where you were because your body remembers it, essentially.
7: Yeah. And I think that's also quite encouraging. So especially all of us need rest, right? Again, to repair and to grow again. But I think also, you know, to not be so hard on yourself when you can't do something for a while, like for whatever reason that is. And then to know that because muscles are so adaptable, these tissues are incredible, like they're changing minute to minute, and they can respond so well and so quickly to changes that you make in your routine, in your movement, that you're always going to have that capacity for change. And I think that's really cool.
8: So finally, I think it'd be fun to touch on if, you know, we have somebody who's listening, has been inspired by all of this, wants to, you know, start flexing their muscles in some way or the other. What is your favorite exercise for somebody to start?
7: Honestly, it's what their favorite movement is. I mean, I have actually had a lot of people asking me this because they're like, I want to move again. I want to remember what it was like to do that because I haven't had this habit in so long. So how do you require some activation energy, right, to get there. And so for me, like, because joy is such an important part of movement. So go back to Darwin, right? So what was the thing before you stopped moving regularly was the thing that really got you going? Like, was it riding a bike? Was it, you know, jumping rope? Was it, like, as it was for a lot of these double dutchers I talked to for this book? I mean, these women were always jumping double dutch as girls and hadn't jumped in decades and started this when they were middle-aged, like this double dutch group that now has taught thousands and thousands of people to jump rope. I mean, I just think that's joy. Like, that is something that is motivating, it's purposeful, and also it's like you can't help but smile and be so happy when you're doing it and watching it. And so it's like just to remember what it is that you bodily really did enjoy at an earlier point in your life.
8: Well, Bonnie, thank you so much for speaking with us today.
7: Thank you. It's a pleasure to be here.
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1: Coming up, what it takes for your feet not to fail you now. This episode of Big Picture Science is what moves us. 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Shake.
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1: When you kick off your shoes at the end of the day and rub your sore feet, you may not be receptive to hearing what a feat of evolution our feet are. After all, if we had evolved to have ostrich's feet, we could have avoided aching arches and swollen ankles. Podiatry would be an unknown concept. But then, we wouldn't be Homo sapiens.
2: My name is Jeremy De Silva. I'm an anthropologist at Dartmouth College and the author of First Steps, How Upright Walking Made Us Human.
1: After a long day on your trotters, you may be thinking that sitting down is the most humane option, but standing up is a defining characteristic of human evolution.
2: We are the only mammal that habitually, all the time, in our adult form, and many ways in our kid form as well, move on just our extended hind limbs, just our two legs, that we are bipedal. There are mammals out there that swing and swim, and mammals that move around on all fours. You look outside your window, you might see a squirrel or a dog or a cat moving on all fours. That's the typical way a mammal moves, but humans are unusual in the fact that we only move on our two limbs.
1: That's why if we see a dog or a bear standing on two legs, even briefly, we gawk and pull out our phone for a photo. Yet I would guess that for many of us, we take the act of walking for granted. We don't usually stroll around thinking, my goodness, this bipedalism is a remarkable thing. But Dr. De Silva says it is, beginning with the mechanics of it all.
2: It is a remarkable way to move. It's been called a controlled fall, that every time you lift your leg and take a step forward, you have to get that leg out in front of you or you are going to fall on your face. And then balance becomes this huge problem as well. If I were to design a chair for you to sit in, it would have four legs. And maybe if I got really good at it, I'd make a bar stool with three legs. But if you make a chair with just two legs, that's a really unstable structure and you might sit on it and fall down. And that would be a pretty lousy chair. And so by standing on two legs, we have a balance problem. And so our joints need to be aligned. Our muscles need to be active and ready to keep ourselves upright.
1: Now, let's talk about what the motivation would be to walk around on two legs. But we once had tails, and would the tails have helped us balance the way that it does with animals who are walking on 4 feet? I'm thinking cats, for example.
2: Sure. And in the trees, there's good evidence that monkeys who have tails, apes do not, monkeys have tails, that those tails are important for balance in the trees. But what happened about 20 to 25 million years ago is the common ancestor of all of the apes, that would be us, chimpanzees, gorillas, orangutans, and gibbons, that common ancestor lost its tail. From a selective standpoint, we sort of wonder, well, why would you lose your tail? And one of the arguments is that apes, more so than monkeys, are more upright. They'll swing through the trees in an upright kind of way. And what that does is that pulls your inner organs, your digestive organs and reproductive organs downwards. Gravity is a powerful force. So what's happened, what's amazing, my students love this, is that the muscles of a monkey's tail, the muscles of a cat's tail or a dog's tail, we still have. They've just been re-recruited into the floor of the pelvis, the pelvic floor, the rim of the pelvic floor, which helps stabilize all the digestive and reproductive organs. So we think that's what's going on with the loss of the tail.
1: So there had to be a pretty good reason why we came down from the trees and we started to walk around upright. So what was the advantage, the evolutionary advantage of doing so?
2: We don't know. It's one of the great mysteries in our science still, is what were the selective advantages to these early hominins, these ancient ancestors of ours, 6, 7, 8 million years ago. We have some fossil evidence that shows that they were beginning to take their first steps. We just really don't know why. One of the hypotheses is that by moving on two legs, it frees your hands. And by freeing your hands, you can carry babies. You can carry food to give to others. You could carry tools. We weren't making stone tools at that time. There's no evidence for that. But there might have been a perishable material that they were making that doesn't show up in the archaeological record. Another hypothesis has to do with the energetics. By moving on two legs, especially if your limbs are extended, we use less energy when we're moving from point A to point B than a chimpanzee does. And that could have been selectively advantageous. There are many, many other hypotheses, some of which are untestable, I think. They're kind of fun to think about. The peekaboo hypothesis of seeing over tall grass or picking low-hanging fruit. All of these things might have contributed to some extent. But until we have a better fossil record to really work out the ecological circumstances under which our ancestors started moving on their two legs, then there's a whole lot of hand-waving going on as we're trying to figure out what exactly drove the origins of bipedalism in our earliest ancestors.
1: But there wouldn't be any of that hand-waving had we not become bipedal. That's the irony there.
2: Exactly. That's right.
1: But now let's talk about our feet when we walk. Now, there are 26 bones in the human foot. That seems to provide many points of vulnerability, but also redundancy. Why so many bones?
2: Chimpanzees have 26 bones in their feet. Gorillas have 26 bones in their feet. Orangutans have our closest living relatives all have 26 bones in their feet. We weren't invented from scratch. We share a common ancestor with chimpanzees, gorillas, and orangutans. We are a member of the great ape family, the hominoid family. And so we inherited anatomies from that ancestor, including those 26 bones of the foot. And those bones in a great ape's foot are really good at mobility, at using that foot more like we use our hand, grasping onto tree branches and propelling that large animal up into a dangerous environment, up into the trees. But our ancestors, as we started moving on the ground more frequently, on just those 2 feet, those 26 bones began to operate in a slightly different way. Instead of being so mobile, they evolved shapes and muscle attachments and ligaments that would stiffen up the foot. One of the really fun things about the comparison between a human foot and a chimpanzee foot is not only the fact that we have the same bones, the same 26 bones, we essentially have the same muscles as well. It's just that those muscles attach in slightly different ways, and those bones are shaped slightly differently, and it converts what was once a grasping organ, the ape foot, into an organ of propulsion, and that's the human foot, where the foot can be flexible and modify to uneven terrain, but then during propulsion, it can really push off the ground as this stiff, rigid lever. And that's one of the great adaptations of the human foot.
1: Jerry, that sounds pretty impressive. And yet, you have said that the foot is actually badly designed. How so?
2: So when we look at this structure, we can be awed by its magnificence, but still take a step back and say, but if I was an engineer, there's no way I would have designed it like that. The reason for that is twofold. The first is there are examples in the living world of feet that I would argue are much better adapted for this kind of propulsion off the ground. For instance, an ostrich foot. So here's another bipedal animal. It's not a mammal, but it's a bipedal bird. Birds have been bipedal for a very long time. They descended from a lineage of bipedal dinosaurs tens, if not hundreds of millions of years ago. They've been moving in this way. And what has happened over time is that the number of bones in their feet has actually reduced. And that reduction of foot bones has eliminated some of the redundancy. And it has allowed the foot, in those cases, to be a much more effective propulsive organ, allowing an ostrich to run 40 to 45 miles an hour if it wants to, whereas no human has ever done that. No human has even come close to that.
1: Now, you said that an ostrich has fewer bones in its foot than a human, and I believe it has somewhere around 8 bones. Is it that few?
2: I think that's right.
1: Okay, and,
2: yes.
1: And humans have 26. So some of those bones have fused, and that seems like that would be more rigid, mm-hmm. and that would be a detriment to running or to being able to be nimble with that foot. But it sounds like it's not. So I'm wondering you're jumping up and down. You're ready to tell us. But I'm wondering why that's an advantage.
2: I think what's happening with the ostrich foot is that they don't have many muscles, if any muscles in their foot at all. Whereas humans, again, have this foot filled with muscles. We actually have almost 30 muscles. Whereas all of that has been pulled away over evolutionary time in the lineage leading to birds, so that all they have are these sinuous tendons running down into the foot. And all the muscles are up into the haunches of the animal. And what that gives them is much better leverage. And so that leverage is going to allow them to use that foot as this propulsive organ in a much more effective manner. However, there are always trade-offs. There are always trade-offs in evolution. And that means that an ostrich is probably not going to be a good gymnast. It's not going to be a ballerina. So the kinds of fine movements that we can also do with our feet allow us to maybe have a greater range of abilities than something that just needs to get from point A to point B safely, which is what the ostrich is up to, and frankly, what our ancestors were probably up to millions of years ago as well.
1: So just to be clear, what is the poor design of the human foot?
2: I think what makes our foot relative to, say, an ostrich foot poorly designed is that the starting point was an ape foot that was well adapted for grasping in the trees, and then over the course of hundreds of thousands of years became adapted for propulsion on the ground. And not enough time has passed for this foot to become, again, sort of optimized for this kind of locomotion. And so I think we see the consequences of this in modern life with sprained ankles and collapsed arches and bunions, and that's a function of our shoe wearing, which may be a function of the fact that we have a relatively soft foot that's in contact with some tough terrain. Podiatry is a $1 billion industry, in part because of some of the problems that we have in our foot. And one of the magnificent things that I think we've discovered in the human fossil record are how many foot problems we see in individuals who have had sprained ankles, who have had a broken tibia and fibula, broken ankles, compression fractures of the heel. We see stress fractures as well. Life was hard for our ancestors, and foot fossils that we've recovered over the course of the last few decades reflect this.
1: When we talk about the limits of the human foot, I'm surprised you didn't say the big toe and the pinky toe, because if we're not stubbing one, we're catching the other on a corner of something. Why is that?
2: My God, right? We've all done it, and our ancestors did it too. There was an amazing collection of fossils that was discovered in South Africa a decade ago, deep within a cave of a brand new member of the human family tree known as Homo naledi that lived around 300,000 years ago. And I studied the feet of this ancestor or extinct relative of ours. I should phrase it that way, extinct relative of ours. And one of my colleagues noticed that one of the toe bones had a fracture, a healed fracture in it. And it's the kind of fracture that you'd see in somebody that stubbed their toe really badly. So they hit it against a rock and stubbed that toe. And we all know that feeling. It's a terrible feeling.
1: Well, speaking of the number 26, which is the number of bones in the human foot, it is also the number of miles in a marathon. And we've been discussing earlier in the show what's required by our muscles to run a marathon or to run at all. But Jerry, what is required by our feet? And is it basically how to walk, but we just speed that up a little bit?
2: No. Running is not fast walking. Running is biomechanically an entirely different way to move. What's really important with running mechanics are our springy tendons and the ability to store elastic energy in the Achilles tendon that attaches from our gastrocnemius or our calf muscle down into the back of our heel, or the arch of our foot. The arch of our foot is supported by muscle, and muscle is critical to it. And there are all these ligaments and tendons that are anchored in the bottom of the foot that are going to store, the tendons are going to store elastic energy and allow you to recoil and push off that next step. So one of the things that we can see in the fossil record is that a group of early walkers, a group we call Australopithecus. This is a member of this group would be the famous skeleton Lucy. She and her kind have all of the hallmarks of something that can walk very well. The knees, the hips, the feet, they left us footprints even. We can tell that they were efficient walkers. What they didn't appear to have was the full suite of features that we see in runners. That some of the muscle attachments would indicate that they didn't have, for instance, maybe the fully developed arch of the foot, right? And it's with Homo erectus, about 2 million years ago, that we begin to see, not only from foot bones and fossils, but also from footprints, that they're walking in a way that's indistinguishable from humans today, and their anatomy is essentially the same as what those marathon runners have from the waist down, at least. So they would have all of the spring mechanics necessary to run those long distances, which allow them to increase their home ranges, to forage more efficiently, and probably not coincidentally, that's when we first begin to see the ancestors of our lineage expanding beyond the borders of Africa and even into Eurasia for the first time.
1: So somewhere between Lucy, 3.2 million years ago, and Homo erectus, around 2 million years ago, that foot evolved so our movement could include running. So does that mean, Jerry, that a Homo erectus could enter the New York Marathon? I mean, if he or she had the right outfit on and blend in with the other runners, like our producer, Brian?
2: Well, from the neck up, it'd be tricky. Homo erectus still had a brain size that was at most two-thirds the size of a human today. The face structure would look a little different. But, you know, if you couldn't really see the person in front of you, you couldn't really see what they looked like, then yeah, I think you could enter a Homo erectus in the New York Marathon and they'd do just fine.
1: Well, Jeremy Da Silva, thank you so much for talking to us.
2: It was a real pleasure. Thank you, Molly.
3: From your ankles up, you Shawnee. Yes, but from the downs exactly too much feet. Yes, your feet's too big. Can't stand you 'cause your feet's too big.
1: Jeremy Da Silva is an anthropologist at Dartmouth College, and he is the author of First Steps, How Upright Walking Made Us Human.

This show would not be possible without the team of humans always on the move. Astronomer and producer Seth Shostak, senior producer Gary Niederhoff, and assistant producers Brian Edwards and Shannon Rose Geary. I am the executive producer of Big Picture Science, Molly Bentley. Also, a big thanks to our listeners and our Patreon supporters. The original music in the show is by Dewey DeLay and June Miyake. This episode of Big Picture Science that examines how we evolved to walk, run, swim, shake, rattle, and roll is called What Moves Us.

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1: Release the Krakens! Proof of existence! This is Sandra Tsinglo with the lowdown on science. The Kraken is a legendary giant squid that terrorized sailors at sea. Fossils from hundreds of millions of years ago suggest it may actually have been more than a legend. Shin Ikegami and team at Hokkaido University reconstructed fossil jaws from ancient octopuses using AI. Scratches on those jaws revealed that these beasts crunched shells and even bones. Researchers compared jaw size with modern species to estimate body size. Turns out, some reached 60 feet long. Yikes! So, was the Kraken real? Well, something like it did exist long before us. Let's just say I'm glad we weren't on the menu.
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1: There's one local nonprofit that takes care of the caretakers. 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

0: Oops. Today on the show, I'm talking to Redmond business owner Christopher Trollson about the new and recent, very exciting expansion into part of the High Desert Music Hall. And originally, we were going to have the point, but, or not the point, the daily report. Sorry, y'all. Today's episode is also brought to you by Oregrown. And you can blame Oregrown for the trouble I'm having this morning. If you're just now tuning in, Mary, I have owner of Pangea, a Dungeons & Dragons-driven, diversity-forward cafe, bar, and event space in Redmond. Owner's name is Christopher Trollson. Thank you so much for joining me this morning. Can you just tell us a little bit about Pangea Guild Hall? And who you are and what brought you here to this moment right now.
1: Yeah, thank you. Pangea, yeah, we opened 2 years ago, and right there in the downtown business district on the corner of 6th and Glacier, and we've been operating as a coffee shop and cocktail bar. And just kind of a community hangout space. We host our own events, but we also just exist as a place for people to bring their groups of friends and their events to host at our place. And I just think that over these last 2 years, we've grown from so much more than just a place to get a drink or a place to get some food. And it's really been fun to see how the community has been responding to us that way.
0: It's more than just a place to get a drink or an affogato. It's kind of unprecedented in Redmond because you are very loud about your support for the LGBTQ plus community with your big old skeleton with that. Is it a non-binary flag that's out there now?
1: Yes. He's got a non-binary flag on his back.
0: I love it. I love it. And so, you know, I'm really curious. Can you tell me a little bit about how the community in Redmond has responded to that?
1: Yeah. I mean, we've gotten support from pretty much everyone in the community. Like, people are just kind of stoked that we exist and stoked that they can come and just be who they are and not have to worry about anything while they're there. It's just a happy place for a lot of people.
0: And what's more is that you have a lot of events like that. Can you give us a summary of all the types of events that you host there?
1: Yeah, we do a little bit of everything. We put the pan in Pangea. we have weekly game nights. We have sometimes live performances and live music. We host dinner parties and like themed, usually nerdy themed things, which lets us as a staff really flex our muscles and get creative about coming up with new drinks and new menu items. And I think that's one of the things that people love about Pangea is that there's always something new happening. It's never the same old, same old. And it's just, yeah, exciting to be on this journey of creativity and community building here in Redmond. Yeah,
0: you've had to be very creative with the space. Can you tell us a little bit about the building on 6th Street? And then we'll get into the new space. But yes. What was the building like as you found it before you turned it into Pangea?
1: Yes, yeah, so the building is a two-story house. It looks like a house from the outside. It's set up like a house on the inside, too. And when we found it, it was being lived in. Like, the owners were living in it. But prior to them, it had been a business, many businesses over the years. I think prior to them, most recently, it was a hair salon. So when we got in there, we found a lot of remnants of old businesses. Like, every room in the building is equipped with ventilation because they had, you know, lots of blow dryers and sinks and things set up for the hair salon.
0: Mm.
1: So that was pretty fun, just trying to explore and figure out, like, what was going on in its previous life.
0: It really tells a story.
1: Yeah. Yeah, the building's been there since 1933, so it's almost 100 years old. Yeah.
0: Have you noticed any paranormal activity just because you said it's that old?
1: There's been a couple things that my staff has experienced, yes.
0: Oh, tell me.
1: Well, one particular

0: Anything else happened creepy?
1: The only other thing I can remember, it was actually when I was bartending, we do we have a tarot deck at the bar that you can pull a card, and based on what card you get a different drink.
0: Mm-hmm.
1: And so I was doing this tarot card pull for a customer, and again, the power flickered right as she revealed the card, and the card was the devil.
0: Oh. How fun.
1: Yeah.
0: Okay, so we know who's in there.
1: Mm-hmm.
0: Well, you know, you've put all this effort into making this a very wonderful, homey, welcoming space, but now there's more space. Can you tell me about your recent upcoming expansion?
1: Yes, so we have gotten the opportunity to expand our business, and we found a very amazing space right nearby, three blocks down at the High Desert Music Hall. There is a fully equipped restaurant and bar in the music hall that is available, so we got some money together, signed a lease, and we're going to be launching what we're going to be calling Pangea Guildhall Tavern in the High Desert Music Hall. It's a big open room, about 60 seats. There's also two loft spaces that we're converting into private lounges. And one of them is going to be the D&D room, the new improved D&D room.
0: The
1: yes.
0: D&D room.
1: Yes. Huge table, all the bells and whistles. It'll be great for your epic D&D sessions that need just that little bit of flair added to your campaign.
0: Need more room to throw the table. So... currently, people in Redmond can go to Pangea on 6th Street and enjoy a variety of delicious tidings from, you know, espresso to pizza to charcuterie and affogatos. That was just my last order. What is your favorite menu item?
1: My favorite menu item, I would have to say, is any one of our hand pies.
0: All right.
1: Yes, we make some very tasty hand pies.
0: What is a hand pie?
1: A hand pie is a, think like a pizza pocket, but with pie dough that you can hold in your hand. And it's, you know, savory fillings. We have some dessert ones, like an apple cinnamon as well. But yeah, you can stuff anything into a hand pie. We even have a mac and cheese hand pie, which is
0: very good. Yes. Oh, I can't believe I haven't tried that. So we can enjoy some things, but as far as what's being offered at the two locations, how is that changing?
1: For the short term, we will still offer coffee. And pastries and breakfast items at the current location. But all alcohol sales and our main food menu will be at the new location, which will be open lunch to dinner.
0: Okay, wonderful. And they aren't very far from each other. It's less than a mile, isn't it?
1: Oh, yeah. It's three blocks away.
0: Over on 8th Street. Yeah. Mm-hmm. What are a few of the things that you're doing to personalize the space?
1: We will be giving it quite the facelift. And we're going to decorate it like a medieval drinking hall, like a great hall that you would find in a castle or something like that.
0: Pretty contiguous with the original decor.
1: Yes, but even better.
0: Yes. Of course.
1: More fantasy, more dragons, more weapons and

0: shields and banners and tapestries and all the stuff.
1: Oh man, swords, of course. And there's three huge TVs, but it's a bit more jungly and Ecuadorian right now.
0: Right now, yes. The previous tenants were, it was kind of Latin fusion cuisine restaurant, and they had lots of vines and fake greenery and kind of looked, yeah, like a jungle almost. But we're taking most of that down. Might keep the vines. but we're going to install new light fixtures, do some awesome stone wall paneling, new paint, and yeah, lots of decorations too.
1: And so what kinds of events, if they are the same or different, can we expect at this new High Desert Music Hall location?
0: So, yes, we plan to do lots more events because we'll have the space to do those. Some of the weekly things we want to do are things like trivia night, karaoke, have some live musicians. We also are going to do card game tournaments like Magic the Gathering and Pokemon and things like that. Because we're also partnering with Geek Geek Nerd Nerd, the comic book store in Redmond.
1: Shout out
0: to them. They will be setting up a retail counter to sell cards and games and accessories. So we will have lots more space to host those bigger tournaments, like when a new set releases for Magic or something like that.
1: Do you think that space would be good for Beyblade tournaments too? Just asking for a friend.
0: I have never participated in one, so I don't know like what kind of setup you would need, but as long as you just need a table, then we have tables.
1: Oh, no, you need lots more space for that. What's your favorite game? I know D&D is a pretty recurring theme here. I guess that might be a pretty obvious question, but maybe what's your favorite game besides D&D?
0: Yeah. So I play a lot of D&D and tabletop role-playing games. But other than that, board games, for sure. But if we're talking about all games, I'm definitely more of a video game player, and I've currently playing through a handful of games on my PC right now. But I guess favorite board game would be Betrayal at House on the Hill.
1: Oh, yes.
0: That one's a classic. Never gets old. And then favorite video game right now, I really like the Hades franchise. Hades 1 and Hades 2. It's a roguelike game where you're battling your way out of the underworld with the help of the Olympian gods.
1: I love that. That reminds me of God of War. You know, what do you think the difference is between playing a game digitally versus playing a game on a tabletop?
0: It's the human connections. Yes, you can play a lot of games over the internet with your friends, and you can have fun and joke and laugh, but being at a table, seeing their facial expressions and feeling the energy at the table is just, it's just another level. It's like, we all experienced this coming out of the pandemic. It's like, during COVID, you know, we went online to play our games, like we played online D&D and all that kind of stuff. But as soon as the lockdowns ended and as soon as we could go back to tables, like, everyone was just itching for it because there's nothing that can replace the tabletop experience.
1: It was so nice to have, like, that break from people, I guess. But, yeah, we were isolated for so long that it seems like just spending time in person with people and flesh and blood became new. And it was nice.
0: Well, we all took it for granted.
1: Yes.
0: And then it's like, oh, we don't have this connection anymore. That was kind of nice. Like,
1: even like waiting in line, like at the store, it's, you know, you don't have to be 6 feet apart anymore or whatever it was, but, you know, it makes you more want to be more present. And I think, yeah, that's kind of the epitome of togetherness, is sitting around, not focusing on anything else, just focusing on the people in the room playing the game. I mean, mm-hmm. there's a lot of these games are so, there's so many details, and it just takes so long to learn. And, I mean, that takes your full concentration. Yes. You cannot be on your phone.
0: No, phones away when it's game night.
1: When it's time to play.
0: Yes.
1: But on a different note, there's this recurring series of nights called After Dark. Can you tell me a little bit about that? It's a little less family friendly.
0: Yes. We do have a adults-only night called Pangea After Dark, and we have been doing them since March. I think we've done like 5 shows, I believe. And I am working with the wonderful folks at Ben Burlesque to put on these shows, and they are variety burlesque shows, so a little bit of everything. We have had pole dancers, acrobatic performers, magicians, like all sorts of different types of performances, all wrapped up in like a burlesque feel.
1: Boy, poles?
0: Yes.
1: Poles?
0: Yes.
1: You really got to have some reinforced structure there. That 1933 house, I'm glad you're out of there. You got to get some more structure.
0: we actually did that performance out on our patio with a freestanding pole.
1: Oh. Yeah. I'm sad I missed that one. Yes. That's funny. Well, gosh. Oh, I can only imagine the new possibilities that you're going to have in this new space.
0: Yeah, our next show is going to be on September 4th, coming up very soon, Labor Day weekend. Mm-hmm. And we are going to do it in the new space as like a sneak preview night.
1: Because you're not going to open in that new space until Halloween.
0: We hope to open in early October and then grand open Halloween, yes.
1: Oh, okay.
0: Yes. But yeah, the September 4th show is going to be in the new space. We're going to test out, you know, everything and make sure it's good to go. But we're also going to be doing a fundraiser kind of event, like a crowdfunding to help us with the cost of the expansion. So we're going to be doing a raffle or in like silent auctions. With prizes donated from various businesses. You can have the chance to win tickets to our Halloween show during our grand opening.
1: Halloween show?
0: Yes. So on Friday, October 30th, the entire music hall is going to be taken over.
1: Whole thing, that big building.
0: Yes. Ben Burlesque is putting on a show in the concert space, and then we'll be in the restaurant space, of course. So it'll be a co-production kind of big Halloween bash.
1: What? Yes. Okay, that's exciting.
0: Yes. So you can have a chance to win tickets to that. We'll have other prizes, like merchandise and trading cards and all sorts of stuff. And the theme for our show is going to be video games. So all the performers are going to dress up as different video game characters and do performances based on that.
1: Oh, I better see Wario.
0: Burlesque Wario, yeah. That would be awesome.
1: I don't know why that was the first one that came to mind, but, you know. And besides the wonderful concert space that is just inherent in the High Desert Music Hall portion, mm-hmm. You're also going to be equipped with live music space yourself, right?
0: Yes, we will be able to do some smaller performances in the restaurant. We'll have a small stage built, so think just like, you know, acoustic shows, or like, you know, 1-3 person performances, and also our after dark performances as well. One of the other things that we're looking at doing, or that we will be doing in the new restaurant space, is I'm not sure if you've seen this show called Big Sexy Movie Night.
1: No, but I'm in.
0: It's a show that was going on in Bend for the last couple of years. They've been on a little bit of a hiatus, but they're bringing it back. And the premise, or like what happens at the show, is there's a movie that gets played, but certain scenes get acted out in real time by performers, or parodies of scenes get acted out. It's just really up to what the performers want to do. But usually they come out dressed as, you know, campy versions of the characters in the movie.
1: Oh, I love it. Yes. Bringing more camp to Redmond. This is very important.
0: Yes.
1: We have about two minutes left. Would you feel comfortable giving us a little sneak peek, maybe, about the D&D campaign that you've been recently planning?
0: Yeah, well, I have been, for the last, I don't know, 3 or 4 years, writing my own homebrew campaign, and tonight I'm going to be playing the first chapter of that with my staff, and we're going to be hopefully continuing that campaign as time allows. We're going to be very busy coming up, but...
1: Oh my gosh, I can only imagine.
0: Yes, but hopefully at least once a month we'll get together and continue the campaign, but the campaign involves, it starts off with the players investigating the circumstances of a heist at a castle. Someone broke into the vault and stole the king's riches.
1: Ah. So
0: the king wants the players to figure out, you know, who did it, if it was an inside job, if any of his palace folks are in on it or helped the thieves or anything like that. So it's a kind of a whodunit, but no one died. So.
1: Oh, I love a whodunit. I love a whodunit.
0: Mm-hmm.
1: Well, you're gonna be so busy. Yeah, I can't imagine. Are you ever playing a game as you're working or as you're walking through and serving people? Like, just grab a plate, roll the dice. Oh, what was that? Move your card. Go back, serve the drink. That would be... I feel like you could make that work.
0: On some slow nights, I think, yeah, we've definitely done something like that where we set up a game in one of the rooms, and whoever's turn it is, you know, they come play, but then they go, go back and make a drink or something.
1: That's staff enrichment right there. Yes. So let's do, for those of our viewers, well, I guess we do have some viewers, you're live on Pangea's Instagram, for those of our for those of our listeners who might just be tuning in, what's your name, what's the name of your business, and give a description of your business and what you're doing.
0: Yeah, my name is Chris Trolson, and I'm the owner of Pangea Guildhall in Redmond, Oregon. And we are currently a coffee shop, cocktail bar, and board game space.
2: I'm Dr. Anthony Lizerwitz, and this is Climate Connections. Spencer Cox, the governor of Utah, aims for 150,000 new homes to be built in his state in the next few years. 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When designed to be well-insulated and energy-efficient, these homes can also stay more comfortable during heat waves and cold snaps. 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
2: Kevin Emerson is with Utah Clean Energy. 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
2: So Emerson hopes the toolkit helps climate-friendly homes become the norm in Utah and beyond. 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
6: Oh, you know, I never really had a sense of being famous, and I think because being a comedian, comedians are really the workhorses of the entertainment world, and so we're not celebrated in the same way as like an ingenue or movie star. If we don't get our country back, we'll lose it forever. And I don't want to lose it forever. I love this country. I want to be an American.
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7: In the news, six local London councils are resisting the trans bathroom ban, while two New York lawmakers are moving to legalize bathhouses. Also, Michigan's Democratic Senate primary, a gay-straight alliance lawsuit in Virginia, and the heart-wrenching story of three Ghanaian lesbian asylum seekers deported to Cameroon by the U.S.
8: Then, special guest comedian and activist Margaret Cho shows another side of herself. 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
9: I'm Jeb Bakke.
10: And I'm Chris Wilson.
9: With NewsWrap, a summary of some of the news in or affecting LGBTQ communities around the world for the week ending August 8th, 2026.
10: Six London councils have pledged to defy the United Kingdom ban on transgender people's use of single-sex facilities. Guidance from the Equality and Human Rights Commission is now taking full effect in England, Wales, and Scotland. The only exception to the code EHRC first published in June is Northern Ireland, where the rights of transgender citizens to use gendered facilities are not impacted. Under the EHRC's guidance, the use of single-sex spaces is determined by sex assigned at birth rather than current gender. The leaders of Hackney, Haringey, Lambeth, Lewisham, Southwark, and Waltham Forest met the implementation of the code on August 5th with a joint statement vowing to keep their services inclusive. Their open letter to Women and Equalities Minister Bridget Phillipson read in part, "We won't put our staff in the impossible position of policing entry to public spaces. We have an unshakable commitment to ensuring that Trans Plus residents can access services safely, with dignity, and free from discrimination or harassment." EHRC Chair Marianne Stevenson found what she called potentially a degree of performativity in the six London councils' letter. She told Times Radio, once they talk to the legal department, they will realize that they are obliged to follow the law. Lambeth Borough's council has instructed legal officers to examine the legal viability of refusing to implement the code. The boroughs are not alone in their opposition. The investigative UK nonprofit, the Good Law Project, has launched a judicial review of the code. Their challenge argues that the code is a violation of transgender people's legal human rights.
9: The people of Michigan have chosen the contentious progressive candidate, Dr. Abdul Al-Sayed, to be the Democratic U.S. Senate candidate for the upcoming general election. A son of Egyptian immigrants and a proud Muslim, Dr. Al-Sayed weathered smear campaigns, Islamophobia, and millions of dollars in pro-Israel-funded advertising to beat U.S. Representative Haley Stevens. Al-Sayed's human rights-forward campaign overcame his financial disadvantage. It also garnered him an endorsement from the Michigan Democratic Party LGBT&A caucus, where he spoke in April of this year.
11: Right to right to right to right, and we will stand with them every single day. So what you get with me is somebody who understands two things. Number one, I will never back down when somebody's rights are at risk. So when they come and tell us that it's okay for us to throw away trans rights or LGBT rights or gay rights or lesbian rights, I'm going to be the first up there to say, no, you will not take away rights in these United States of America.
9: Dr. Al-Sayed is a Rhodes Scholar, epidemiologist, and former head of Wayne County's Department of Health. His opponent, establishment-backed Representative Stevens, was aided by $62 million in advertising, over half of which came from the American Israel Public Affairs Committee. AIPAC has been receiving increased public scrutiny for their financial influence in U.S. elections. Stevens spent 9 times the amount of her progressive opponent, making this year's Michigan Democratic primary the most expensive ever, according to the New York Times. Al-Sayed will now face Republican Mike Rogers. Trump-endorsed candidate Rogers is a former FBI agent who scored a consistent 0 out of 100 on the Human Rights Campaign's scorecard while he served in Congress from 1995 to 2001. Polls show the two candidates are neck and neck for November's general election. If Dr. Abdul Al-Sayed wins, he'll be the first Muslim senator in U.S. history.
10: Two New York City lawmakers have proposed a bill to legalize bathhouses. It has been 4 decades since deeply closeted New York Mayor Ed Koch and the City Health Council effectively banned the establishments during the height of the AIDS epidemic. Bathhouses have long provided a space for intimate encounters and community connection for queer men. However, the spread of HIV ushered in political and media-led condemnation of the sites before substantial scientific evidence was developed. The raids, the policies, and the bans that resulted in the 1980s still impact those spaces today. The new proposal to overturn the 40-year-old laws came from gay state senator Eric Boucher of the 47th District and gay assembly member Tony Simone of the 75th District. Boucher spoke to New York radio station 1010 Winds last week about the current state of bathhouses in the city.
12: People are going to these kind of facilities, but they're unlicensed, they're underground, they're unregulated. This would bring those out of the shadows and also provide opportunity for public health intervention, testing, information about STIs.
10: If the bill goes through, it would follow similar recent decriminalization of bathhouses in Minneapolis and San Francisco.
9: Two Virginia middle school students are filing a federal lawsuit after being denied the right to form a gay-straight alliance club at their school. The American Civil Liberties Union representing the youngsters asserts that the King George Middle School repeatedly changed the rules for forming a club as a means of blocking the creation of a GSA chapter. The dispute began in 2025 when a seventh grader identified as ZJW sought to establish a gay-straight alliance after experiencing discrimination at school. Pressure from a group of parents convinced the school board to place the proposed GSA on hold while it established a stricter policy for the formation of a club. When the ACLU first sent a letter to the school board warning that their denial of the GSA Club violates federal law, the board then adopted a new policy banning all non-curricular organizations. After the new policy, the school board authorized a number of groups to operate as so-called curricular clubs, just not the GSA. The ACLU is calling out the school board's double standard. They are suing for the plaintiff student's First Amendment and equal access protections. The trial, titled ZJW versus King George School Board, was filed in the U.S. District Court for the Eastern District of Virginia. They demand the authorization of the GSA and an end to discriminatory practices.
10: Finally, three lesbian asylum seekers are speaking out about being deported from the U.S. They fled anti-LGBTQ persecution in their home country of Ghana in 2024. That was the year that Ghana's Supreme Court upheld a colonial-era law that criminalizes adult consensual same-sex relations. They were legally protected from being returned to Ghana, but in January, they were sent to a government compound in Cameroon, despite having zero ties to that country. The United States has cut deals worth millions of dollars to persuade countries to accept its deportees, as revealed in an Agence France-Presse investigation. Threats of visa restrictions were also part of the campaign to pressure countries to hold refugees captive. Since some people cannot legally be returned to their countries of origin, the Trump administration maintains that nothing prevents it from sending them to a third country. Altogether, 36 Africans with no connection to Cameroon have been shipped there. Deutsche Welle News Africa spoke to the three Ghanaian women, keeping their identities anonymous for their safety. They say their hands and feet were bound during their flight from the U.S. to Cameroon. One of them told her story through a voice actor. They landed in the capital city of Yaoundé earlier this year. They say they were kept in a government compound for approximately 2 months and were only permitted to leave during daylight hours after staging a hunger strike. Their asylum applications have yet to receive a ruling. With no identity documents or clear legal status, they are barred from working. In addition to the harsh conditions they face in Cameroon, the trio is now at risk for deportation back to Ghana. Human Rights Watch has declared that these expulsions of asylum seekers violate international law and should be rejected.
9: That's News Wrap. Global queer news with attitude for the week ending August 8th, 2026. Follow the news in your area and around the world. An informed community is a strong community.
10: News Wrap was written by Jeb Bakke, produced by Lucia Chappelle and Brian DeShazer, and brought to you by you.
9: Thank you. Help keep us in ears around the world at thiswayout.org, where you can also read the text of this newscast and so much more. For This Way Out, I'm Jeb Bakke. Stay healthy.
10: And I'm Chris Wilson. Stay safe.
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Member Debbie Wasserman Schultz faces a crowded field as she seeks a 12th term in Congress. Wasserman Schultz is running in the newly redrawn 20th district in southeast Florida, which is heavily African American. She faces four black primary challengers, including progressive Elijah Manley, a Democratic socialist campaigning on universal health care and a federal jobs guarantee. Wasserman Schultz.

0: City Palestinian Youth Choir. This is Democracy Now!, democracynow.org, the War and Peace Report. President Trump's son-in-law and envoy, Jared Kushner, met with Israeli Prime Minister Benjamin Netanyahu in Jerusalem Monday after Israel rejected a 15-point plan for Gaza promoted by President Trump's so-called Board of Peace. The proposal would have seen Hamas gradually disarm and turn over governance of the Gaza Strip to an international force in exchange for Israel's withdrawal. This is Jared Kushner speaking to Fox News.
1: We have a plan to rebuild Gaza, but we will not allow Gaza to be rebuilt until the demilitarization occurs. Nobody wants to put more money into a place that's gone on for so long until if it's just going to be taken over by terrorists or blown up again.
0: Over the weekend, Jared Kushner held rare direct talks in Cairo with Hamas's political chief, Khalil el-Hayya. Also joining the talks were the Egyptian President Abdel Fattah el-Sisi, former British Prime Minister Tony Blair, and Qatari, Turkish, and Egyptian mediators. Hamas officials said Israel had violated the terms of the October 2025 ceasefire and that the roadmap agreed to last month was not open to changes. Israel's been conducting near daily attacks on the Gaza Strip despite the so-called ceasefire, killing more than 1,200 people directly. For more, we go to Montreal, where we're joined by Mouin Rabbani, Middle East analyst and managing editor of Jadalia. His forthcoming book is titled Gaza Apocalypse. Welcome back to Democracy Now!, Mouin. Let's begin with what exactly these meetings have been about and what came out of them, beginning with who Jared Kushner is. Again, is not officially a government employee.
2: Yes, I think as Maggie Haberman was just informing us, he's actually not part of the government. He has no official role, no official position, and therefore is essentially accountable only to his father-in-law, Donald Trump. He's also someone who is deeply invested, both literally and figuratively, in the Middle East. He relies to a very large extent on funding from Gulf states and connections with various rulers and oligarchs and so on for his business activities, but is also someone who is very deeply, intimately tied to Israel and its imperial project in the region. I mean, you know, his father, the current U.S. ambassador to France, Charles Kushner, and Netanyahu have a longstanding relationship. And at one point, when Netanyahu used to visit New York, he would literally sleep in Jared Kushner's bed. So, you know, this is all a kind of very incestuous, sordid background for someone to now pretend to play the role of a mediator between two different parties. It's really not on the cards.
0: And when you would say sleep in his bed, you mean the childhood home of Jared Kushner. He would sleep in his bedroom, right?
2: I recall Netanyahu, I think, stating that he slept in Kushner's bed. No suggestion Kushner was in it as well. This is all pre-Epstein. The broader point is there's a very intimate ideological political connection between the Kushners and Israel. And then there is, in addition to that, a very intimate, active business and financial connection between Kushner and many of the states in the Gulf.
0: So Axios reported Monday that Hamas leaders had committed to disarming and demilitarizing Gaza. What does that mean in the near time? And can you talk about the significance of Kushner and other Trump officials meeting directly with Hamas?
2: Well, the meeting, the direct meeting with Hamas is significant, but it's also not unprecedented. It was unprecedented at the beginning of the Trump administration when its envoy, Adam Guler, met directly with Hamas officials, including Khalil al-Hayya in Doha. And this caused such outrage in pro-Israeli circles that Adam Guler has essentially been politically disappeared. But to get back to your question, what happened last month is that the Board of Peace, the self-proclaimed Board of Peace, which sees itself essentially as replacing any other international institution and any other international resolutions dealing with the question of Palestine, the Board of Peace put forward a 15-point proposal. That proposal included two key points. The first is the decommissioning of Hamas heavy weaponry and various other aspects relating to Gaza governance, in which Hamas would have absolutely no role. But the second point was that none of these commitments would need to be fulfilled unless and until Israel properly fulfilled all its commitments and obligations that it accepted in October of last year, pursuant to the ceasefire agreement with Hamas. In other words, Israel would have to stop its daily bombardments and killings in the Gaza Strip and actually observe a cessation of hostilities. It would need to allow the surge of humanitarian goods into the Gaza Strip pursuant to its obligations and so on. Israel then objected to this, and acting through the board's point man on Gaza, the former UN envoy Nikolai Mladenov, essentially adopted some key Israeli conditions, thereby revising an agreement that had already been agreed with Hamas. Subsequently, Netanyahu rejected what was in effect his own agreement, and I think that move should be seen primarily in terms of the upcoming Israeli parliamentary elections in a few weeks and in 2 months. And now Kushner has come to the region. First, he met with Hamas, and rather than reconfirm the validity of the agreement that the board has already reached with the Palestinians, he's essentially trying to rewrite it. And then after his meeting with Netanyahu, he came out and emphasized Israel's, what is called Israel's right to self-defense, meaning Israel will be under no obligation to observe any commitments regarding a cessation of hostilities. Israel would not be obliged to conduct any of its obligations unless and until Hamas was fully disarmed, meaning it even has to confirm that it no longer has any military infrastructure or even any light personal weapons. Well, this is essentially Israel throwing a poison pill into an agreement by including conditions that can never be met, because Israel can always claim, you know, there is still a Kalashnikov or a pistol or a slingshot, and thereby indefinitely, in other words, permanently, postpone the discharge of any of its own obligations. And you can say Kushner fell for it or Kushner is complicit in this, but the result is the same.
0: You have the far-right National Security Minister, Itamar Ben-Gvir, calling for nightly targeted eliminations of 30 or 40 people in Gaza. Interestingly, a number of news outlets, Associated Press, Financial Times, Times of Israel, are reporting that Ben-Gvir said not just those who pose an immediate threat. There are people there who are not worthy of life. They shouldn't live. They're not even people, making the remarks on a podcast with a former hostage.
2: Yeah, it's interesting that we have seen Israel's apologists, particularly in Europe and the United States, rush to dismiss this on the pretext that Ben-Gvir is some kind of freelancer who doesn't really play an important role, and therefore these explicitly fascist statements, these explicitly genocidal utterances, can be somehow ignored. He is the equivalent of, let's say, the head of the U.S. Department of Homeland Security or the British Home Secretary, if not more so. And for him to be making these statements, saying the quiet part out loud, because he knows he can say the quiet part out loud, and he knows there will be absolutely no consequences for making these kinds of statements, I think, you know, that says a lot. And it says even more that he is making these statements in the context of an election campaign where he is assuming, in my view, correctly, that making such statements probably has an electoral benefit for him rather than placing him beyond the political pale in what is today Israel.
0: Muin Rabbani, I want to also turn to the U.S.-Israeli war in Iran. The White House said Monday it would not seek to extend the MOU, the Memorandum of Understanding with Iran, as the 60-day ceasefire deal expired without an agreement to end the war Monday. In Washington, Trump called on Tehran to, quote, put up the white flag of surrender. And at the same time, you have President Trump threatening Oman, reportedly threatening to bomb the, rhymes with hit, out of Oman if it, quote, gets in the way of the U.S. blockade of Iranian ships in the Strait of Hormuz, when it has not been secret that Oman is negotiating with Iran to open the strait.
2: Well, you know, this also ties into the previous part of our discussion. We are not only dealing with an exceptionally bad faith actor in Israel, but we are dealing with the United States, whose statements, whose commitments, whose agreements are completely unreliable, untrustworthy. We're dealing with an impetuous leader who will talk out of both sides of his mouth, as in this case, threaten a close ally for performing its role of seeking to promote diplomacy. Look, no one expected that the 60-day term of the Iranian-U.S. Memorandum of Understanding would result in a comprehensive agreement. I think many people, myself included, did think that at the end of this period, the U.S. and Iran would jointly agree to extend the term of the Memorandum of Understanding to give diplomacy a chance. But I think at this point, we have to assume that a renewed full-scale military confrontation between Iran on the one hand and the U.S. and Israel on the other looks increasingly likely, if not inevitable. And that is the product of the crazy decision by Trump, which you discussed previously with Maggie Haberman, to launch this war in the first place.
0: And then back on Jared Kushner with Gaza, as they talk about the new Gaza and the new Rafah, and they talk about making the first contract for Moroccan soldiers to come into Gaza to cordon off that area. We just have a minute.
2: Well, again, you know, the decommissioning of Hamas heavy weaponry that was agreed in this 15-point plan was supposed to take place under Palestinian and international auspices. We're now talking about the total disarmament of Hamas directly under American auspices, a poison pill. And regarding your question about these Moroccan soldiers, you know, we had been talking about an 8,000 man stabilization force, but no one wants to be part of this because no one knows what the details are. No one knows what the objectives are, and the plan keeps changing, and therefore I think it's essentially a dead letter.
0: Well, Muin Rabbani, we will of course continue to follow this. Thank you so much for being with us, Middle East analyst and managing editor of Jadalia. His forthcoming book titled Gaza Apocalypse. That does it for our show. I'll be in Middlebury, Vermont on August 28th to speak after the screening of T.L. Essen and Carl Dale's film about Democracy Now! Called Steal This Story, Please. Then in Madison, Wisconsin on September 5th, in Chicago on September 6th, and then in Bayshore, New York on September 17th. You can go to our website at democracynow.org for the screenings and the Q&A afterwards. I'm Amy Goodman. This is another edition of Democracy Now!, democracynow.org, The War and Peace Report. I'm Amy Goodman, host of Democracy Now! Stay tuned for The Point, which immediately follows Democracy Now! 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
4: Good morning. It's Tuesday, the 18th day of August, 2026. The midterms are 11 weeks away. That's just 77 days. Today is World Breast Cancer Research Day, and quite fittingly, Never Give Up Day. I'm Malcolm McRae, and it's time to get to the point. Today on the Tuesday Point, Cassie McQueen will lead our dive into the backstory of the local nonprofit, which for over 35 years has taken care of the nonprofits that take care of kids and families. The Basecamp Briefing brings the inside dope, and Synapsersized Music Trivia is always pitch perfect. Central Oregon's best radio station for 4 years running now is chosen by the readers of The Source. 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
5: This is Louise Kaplan with your KPOV Daily Report for Tuesday, August 18th, 2026. Hurricane Lala weakened to a tropical storm Sunday after skirting Hawaii without making landfall. Even so, heavy rains and winds were strong enough to sweep around 100 homes off of their foundation on the Big Island. More than 200,000 homes were without power Sunday morning across Hawaii's three largest islands. Rainfall was recorded at nearly 3 feet on the highest peaks, where the wind gusts topped 100 miles per hour. The storm has moved westward, threatening the other islands in the Hawaiian chain. A 38-year-old Bend man was arrested Friday after police linked him to a home burglary and attempted entries at four other homes in Southeast Bend. A homeowner on Southeast Denver Drive reported a break-in Friday morning, and then surveillance footage showed a suspect attempting to enter four other homes nearby. The suspect, Michael Scott DeLay, was arrested on suspicion of four counts of first-degree burglary and first-degree theft. A colorful mural commissioned by Roger Worthington, Bend resident, lawyer, and owner of Worthy Brewing, has finally been installed on the side of the Worthy Building in downtown Bend after 2 years of trying. Created by Arizona-based designer Matthias Petschy, entitled The Avengers, it depicts Mother Earth and several wild animals chasing a rotund running man who's holding two bags of cash. Worthington said, "I believe in activist art and I believe in positive messages." His law firm takes on asbestos and medical cases and currently has a lawsuit against oil producers for their alleged role in climate change. Families of sailors aboard the USS Abraham Lincoln are condemning President Trump's comments on the ship's record deployment of over 9 months. Trump was asked by reporters Friday whether the USS Lincoln's deployment had gone on too long. "No, not nearly long enough," Trump said. Sailors report food shortages, plumbing issues, and declining mental health among crew members. Defense Secretary Pete Hegseth said media reports about the conditions are misrepresented. The USS George Washington is en route to relieve the USS Lincoln. And finally, Deschutes Public Library celebrated the official opening of the new Central Library building last weekend. U.S. Poet Laureate Arthur Z. and Oregon Poet Laureate Ellen Waterston spoke before visitors toured the new facility. The library features a coffee shop, maker's space with 3D printer, bags of books for book clubs, play structures, and collections of subject-related children's books with activities. This has been Louise Kaplan.
4: From Bend's Al Moody Park to Centennial Park in Redmond, this is the Tuesday Point with Malcolm McRae on High Desert Community Radio 88.9 KPOV. streaming across the country and around the world on the KPOV app and at kpov.org. Well, for more than 35 years now, one well-known Deschutes County nonprofit has quietly gone about the business of supporting multiple area nonprofits, doing the important work of putting kids and families on a path to thriving. Joining me in the KPOV studio, friend of the program, Cassie McQueen. Welcome back to The Point, Cassie.
6: Thanks for having me.
4: Great to see you again. So tell us, Cassie, we're all eager to know, who's the mystery nonprofit that takes care of the nonprofits?
6: You know, it's really interesting because I think our mission is more important today than it ever was, but so many people don't know Deschutes Children's Foundation. Like you said, we've been around for 35 years, and our mission is to provide space and support to the nonprofits that help kids and families thrive. So we're not always on the front lines, but we're right there with a warm hand on every nonprofit's back, making sure that our four beautiful community campuses have everything that they need for kids and families.
4: It's a really unique position that you're in, but it probably owes to the fact that people don't come to the campus to talk to Deschutes Children's Foundation. It's you're the caretaker that helps all the other organizations that are helping them to access services that make it go. So I wanted to ask you, kind of as you look back, I think 1990 was the beginning. What was the problem that DCF was created to solve?
6: Yeah, well, even back in 1990, you know, we had leaders from the county, from the city, community leaders come together and say, it's not easy to do business in this town. And so if we were to bring nonprofits together under one roof, under an entity that could help them with the property management and all of those pieces, we could stretch dollars further. We could have a better reach, a one-stop shop for families who need these services. And so fast forward 35 years later, and I don't think our founders would have ever thought that our mission was even more critical today than it was back then.
4: Critical, but the central mission really hasn't changed, has it?
6: It really has not. If anything, we've only expanded. You know, we started out with one campus on the west side. We now have four campuses that range from Bend to Redmond down to Lapine. The one thing that has kind of changed for us, though, is that support piece. We know we're space, but what does support look like to nonprofit partners? And how does that change from year to year to moment so we can help be that back support regardless of what's going on here in Central Oregon?
4: Do the neighboring counties, Crook and Jefferson, have anything like a Deschutes Children's Foundation?
6: You know, we're really one of a kind. As far as we know, we're the only model in Oregon. The closest is kind of like a community justice center out in Washington County. I do know there are folks in Crook County that are trying to, you know, expand and have something similar, but it's really unique. And I think it's really special because you'll see the partners that have been at our campuses for decades don't leave. It's something that just can't be found or replicated somewhere else.
4: Right. Your turnover's been very, very minimal. Do you have any plans? Do you see it ever off in the horizon that you would expand into those other counties or maybe play a role in letting others pick your brain, so to speak, to develop a similar?
6: You know, that technical assistance piece is something that we do all the time for our 24 nonprofit partners, for other nonprofits in the area. I have been working out in Prineville because there are folks trying to put their head together of what could a model similarly to this exist. So I actually attend their community meetings and try to share with them what we do. And we're asked all the time to expand. The hard thing is we haven't met the need here in Deschutes County. We have a pretty long wait list of nonprofits, specifically ones that need a classroom space. Who are waiting for space. And so really our next piece here in the next 5 to 10 years is how can we build even bigger in Bend or in Deschutes County and make sure that we're serving these nonprofits.
4: There's so many things to get into. I want to explore the campus theme a little bit and the mix of nonprofits on each campus. And we're talking Redmond, we're talking East, the Rosie Barris campus and the one down in Lapine. Are they unique to their own communities? Do you influence, as kind of the host organization, the mix of nonprofits that are placed together in a campus, or is that driven by the nonprofits themselves just waiting for the opportunity to get into an area where they have a need to serve, and how do they get there without taking on their own overhead?
6: Yeah. Oh, I love this question. So each one of our campuses has their own flair. And a piece of that is due to community need. Down in La Pine, we're really a childcare hub where we have Head Start. We have High Desert ESD. We have another nonprofit daycare provider who are

0: their clients, and quite honestly, with each other, because it's really nice to be in the same building, to be able to talk with somebody over the water cooler or over kitchen, you know, as they're having challenges and facing that. So we get to decide. And every campus is different based on what that community needs.
1: I'm probably being a little too forward thinking in terms of talking about what could happen eventually, because in the here and now, the cuts to federal funding, nonprofits are having a tough go. And I don't think there's any secret. Keisha Kubota was here from Campfire Central Oregon, and their difficulties are known. So how does that impact what you see, or the way that the nonprofits are collaborating in their co-location, or are they asking special things of you?
0: Yeah, you know, this is where we've really seen our wait list just go up. And this is where we're feeling some pressure about how quickly we can expand and where do we expand. What we know is 85% of nonprofits have lost federal or state funding. We know that local foundations, local grants are seeing three times as many asks. And we know that Oregon in general does not have enough philanthropic dollars to backfill what we've lost from state and federal funding. So nonprofits are being asked to do their mission with less. And we know Central Oregon is still growing. We've seen a 7% growth rate here just since 2025. Over 30% of our households are considered ALIS, so that's asset limited, income constrained, employed. I know a lot of
1: There's
0: jargon, but it means that we've got a big percentage of people who are living paycheck to paycheck, who are needing more services. And so the Nonprofit Association of Oregon is recommending mergers, consolidations, and collaboration, which is unique because we have been doing that for so long. And so we're trying to get in the mix. We're working with our partners, both on-site partners, both our Every Kid Fund partners like Campfire, trying to see how can we stretch dollars? How can we have a bigger impact? And how can we make sure that this nonprofit sector, which is not just icing on the cake, it's really critical services exist, because we know we don't want them to go away. Yeah.
1: This is a Tuesday edition of The Point, visiting today with the executive director of the Deschutes Children's Foundation, Cassie McQueen. They're online at deschuteschildrensfoundation.org. So, as a percentage of the population, what's the likelihood that you'll be in contact, or one of your partner agencies will be in contact with someone within our county?
0: Yeah, you know, that's for being a nonprofit that's behind the scenes. We actually have 24 different nonprofits that operate out of our buildings. That's over 21,000 people that they see every year. That's one in 10 Deschutes County residents. So when I talk about our mission, when I talk about our reach, that's really something I love to do in a room full of people. If you just think about the sheer amount of folks who are getting services at our doors, really it's one in 10 need help or come to our campuses to get help. And that can be working directly with a partner. And sometimes that's people not knowing what they need. They walk in, they meet our campus advocate. They say, hey, I heard you help, you know, and that's where campus advocates can make referrals, whether it be to FAN or Big Brothers, Big Sisters or Mountain Star, and literally walk somebody down the hall so they can get a plethora of services at one time.
1: Well, you just led into the question, or maybe already answered it. What are the chances that a family that comes on a campus is going to need to talk to two or three, maybe more, agencies, and the role of that campus advocate in finding out what it is they need, so they don't have to make multiple trips? Oh, we were just there.
0: Yeah. It's so important, and so important in our rural and outlying communities. You know, the more that we can make sure families have connections, and you're exactly right. If you're getting services at Head Start, you probably have food insecurity or other pieces that you need. If you're getting services from Saving Grace, there's a whole list of organizations that we can connect people to. So we're doing that both on the ground when people walk in, but that's also why we have quarterly partner meetings, just to bring our partners together to help them stay educated on what they're all doing, what services they have, how can they refer? Because nonprofits are so busy, sometimes it's easy to forget.
1: Are you reading my notes?
0: No.
1: My next question was about the local food pantries, of whom I've talked to a few, and they are concerned about having enough foodstuffs

0: to meet the growing need as more and more families rely on some kind of pantry or food support. Do you see that being the case in terms of that demand for the other services, the partners that you have?
1: I haven't spoken to a single nonprofit that isn't seeing more demand. And I haven't spoken to a single nonprofit that is not concerned about how they continue to fulfill their mission. And we're talking about really basic needs, not just, you know, childcare, not just these critical services. Women, infants, and children a year ago were sounding the alarm about what they were having to cut back from, you know, families, from women who were literally pregnant trying to get basic services for their kiddos. We are seeing high wait lists. And then the other thing that we are seeing is folks also sometimes having lower enrollment numbers, like Campfire. And that really concerns me, actually, because we know that the need has not decreased. It's really the family's ability to have anything additional. And I think we're going to see the impacts of the food insecurity, of the service insecurity for a long time to come.
0: Yeah. So DCF, being a nonprofit itself, you actually absorb the overhead for the benefit of your partner nonprofits. Otherwise, they would be renting their own space, paying the full bore of that. If they own it, fixing the roof, they're paying for staffing to answer the phones and do all that. So I think there's a lot that people just don't quite think about or understand about all the ways that you actually help support nonprofits so that they have more of their own financial resources to actually do the work that's within their mission.
1: Yeah. Well, and the interesting thing is, you know, we save nonprofits. Last year alone, it was $1.5 million. And that's because we're having shared costs, shared maintenance. We provide the staff so they don't have to have a front-end staff. And quite honestly, that number is probably low. We're probably saving folks a lot more than that. But the point is, so both donors, when you donate, your dollar can go farther. And so nonprofits, their missions can go farther. But quite honestly, it's getting even harder for us as we're over 30 years old, as even our newest campus is almost 20 years old. Wow. It takes more and more to maintain those buildings. And what we don't do is we try not to pass that cost along to our nonprofit partners. We fundraise for it.
0: Well, so what we're talking about here, I guess, in a roundabout way, is that you also need the community's financial support. But there's a little plot twist in this, in that you actually have other assets that can serve community, and it becomes something of a reciprocal arrangement where DCF campuses can be a hub for community because you have meeting space. Talk about what you're thinking is behind that and how that can work, not only for building community, but also for the financial picture for DCF.
1: Yeah, so all of our four campuses have conference space. And that's wonderful both for our on-site partners, so they have places to meet, but we're frequently used by the city of Bend, the county, St. Charles, other businesses in town who are looking for spaces to meet. And when you utilize those spaces, it's a really low rate compared to what you can rent in other places. And all of those dollars go directly back to our mission. So if you're going to pay for space. And we've had things, like I said, City of Bend, we had somebody just reach out for their father's 70th birthday party. And again, rather than rent a different space, they can give it to a nonprofit. Know that those dollars come directly back to our mission. And that's exactly how we're able to fundraise, one of our sources. So we can have these beautiful spaces, all while getting to raise awareness to the nonprofit partners. I can't tell you how often somebody will come into our space and say, oh, I didn't know so-and-so was here. I didn't know this was your model. So it's a great way for people to connect, but it's a great way for them to understand our work and the work of our partners.
0: So we got a couple more things to get to here in the last minute. Two big events coming up. September 9th, the big deal. No, September 10th.
1: September 10th. Now,
0: you told me it was 9-10 and 10-9. September 10th for the big deal and October 9th for Chip In for Kids.
1: Yeah. Like every nonprofit, we are struggling to fundraise. So if you are a pickleball player, even if you're not, you can come, you can watch, you can bid on things from our silent auction. Your presence makes a difference. And if you're a golfer, we are the only charity golf tournament at Bend Golf Club. So it's a great way that you can recreate, that you can learn about your mission, and then you can know that your dollars are going right back to DCF, providing that space and support for these 24 critical nonprofits here.
0: I think somebody needs to take a look and see what that special funding event is called, the Super String. Mm-hmm. The concept of that is mind-blowing to me. I've never heard of it, and I would buy a lot of string.
1: The whole point is to make money. So if you come out to one of these events, know that we will help you get a little bit closer to the pin, whether it's getting a Super String or a long drive or all of those games, but really it's about making a difference here in Central Oregon.
0: Fantastic. Cassie McQueen is the Executive Director for the Deschutes Children's Foundation. 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Thanks for getting to the point today.
1: Thank you.
0: So the Big Deal Pickleball Tournament, September 10th, and Chip In for Kids at the Bend Golf Club, October 9th. 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Coming up after the break, the Basecamp Briefing has the inside dope on Superman in Sun River, a poolside dive-in movie. Plus a 9-foot...

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3: Don't miss the Wednesday edition of The Point when Louise Kaplan and Carol Ineski take a look back at the Deschutes County Fair with the fair's executive director, Jeff Curtis. And there's always that confounding point puzzle from Pearl Stark, all on the next Wednesday edition of The Point with Louise and Carolyn. Thanks for attending today's Base Camp Briefing here on the Tuesday edition of The Point. Just two more performances remain in the Sun River Music Festival's 49th summer season. Tonight at the Tower Theater, it's the third classical concert centering on the life of Albert Einstein. And Thursday's finale is All Americana, sunrivermusic.org. No, we talked pickleball. There's another pickleball event, the Pickleball State Championship Series, which gives amateur players of all ages a chance to compete for a state title. First things first, the Premier Pickleball Club in Redmond hosts the tournament August 20th through the 23rd. Go to the premierpickleballclub.com for info. The next Deschutes Land Trust Nature Kids hike takes on bird basics at the Camp Polk Meadow Preserve. 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This is the Base Camp portion of the Tuesday Point with Malcolm McRae. Time now for that pop quiz we call Synapsersize Music Trivia. I spotlight 30-some seconds of a song from one of our fine, uniquely imaginative music programs. You tap your toe, drum your fingers, rack your brain, try and come up with the artist and song title. Such a simple exercise. No downside. Here we go. Artist and title. The reveal on the other side.
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0: Belle Biv DeVoe and Poison. Chris Gossard is back to mix up the KPOV airwaves with some great musical surprises. Mixed Up with Chris Gossard every Monday at 4 o'clock. 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Over at the Hayden Holmes Amphitheater tomorrow, Wednesday, August 19th, the resurgent Toto will headline with songs like Africa, Rosanna, and Hold the Line. Appearing also, Christopher Cross, you might remember, Sailing and Ride Like the Wind and Arthur's Theme and the Romantics. It's a three-way deal. That's an amazing show, Talking in Your Sleep and What I Like About You. Information on that, benconcerts.com. 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Oh, speaking of Prineville, Saturday and Sunday marks the return of the 5th annual Faith and Blue Weekend, a collaborative initiative to break down biases and build bridges between community and first responders at Pioneer Park. You go to Facebook to get the information. Look up Faith and Blue. And picture a park with a broad lawn along a half-mile riverfront framed by ponderosa pines and bordering along a pond. That'd be Drake Park in the heart of downtown Bend. This Saturday afternoon, it'll be filled with the sounds of the In a Landscape Piano Concert. For ticket information, go to inalandscape.org and go to the Events tab. This is the base camp portion of the Tuesday Point with Malcolm McRae. Time now for round number two of our Synapsercise Music Trivia Brain Buster. Certainly a prize-worthy endeavor, but in the absence of said prize, let the satisfaction of pulling one out of the old rattle trap give you something to brag about. You've got 30 seconds now to conjure the artist and title before I rescue you on the other side.
1: I know what

0: the Staple Singers, and I'll take you there. Bruce Conrad and Johnny have it all mapped out on Backroads. 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Up next, Making Contact, followed by Chris and Acid Wash Jeans at 10 a.m. Wednesday morning listeners, you've got Bioneers just ahead of Democracy Now! 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
3: You are listening to Making Contact. I'm Andrew Stelzer. Today, we are bringing you a special episode. We're passing the torch, handing over the reins to our longtime friends and allies at Pacifica Radio. The focus on movements for social justice and grassroots activism is something Pacifica has done since their founding back in 1946, and Making Contact has partnered with many Pacifica reporters and stations over the years. To mark this moment, for this episode, we're taking the opportunity to look back at more than 30 years of Making Contact and the important voices and perspectives we strive to bring to the airwaves. And to help us navigate the past and present, we are joined by author and media critic Norman Solomon. Norman is the executive director of the Institute for Public Accuracy, and he's one of the co-founders of Making Contact. Norman, great to have you on as always. Welcome.
2: Thanks a lot, Andrew.
3: So today we're going to hear a few clips of Making Contact episodes throughout the years, and in particular shows that were framed in relation to the current political power holders in the United States at that time. Let's start with a special series that you actually helped produce back in 1999. We're going to hear your voice. This was during the protests against the WTO, the World Trade Organization's meeting, the so-called Battle in Seattle. It was really a breakout moment for the so-called alternative media, because entities like Making Contact had already been covering issues and activism that mass media had more or less no idea about, and those social movements were suddenly in the spotlight. So let's take a quick listen to a few clips from the 1999 Making Contact series titled World Trade Watch.
4: In Seattle, I'm Philip Babich with these news headlines. The air tastes of pepper spray, eyes are stinging from tear gas, the drone of helicopters overhead has become background noise. In the core business district, authorities have clamped down hard. lining street after street with police suited up in riot gear, and soldiers from the National Guard wearing camouflage combat fatigues. Rows of hulking figures wearing black armor, helmets, and gas masks are brandishing heavy batons. Welcome to downtown Seattle.
5: President Clinton addressed the World Trade Organization and told delegates that opening foreign markets would lead to a more peaceful world.
6: The world is a better place than it would have been had we not had the last 50 years of increasing economic cooperation for trade and investment. The world of the future will be a safer place if we continue to work together in a rule-based system.
5: Joining us in the studio now is Deborah Toler, a specialist in global political economy and an analyst for World Trade Watch Radio throughout this week.
7: Deborah, we have heard the Clinton administration throughout the week begin to adopt some of the rhetoric of protecting labor standards, environmental rights. Do you think that this is an attempt at co-optation, or do you think that this is really a measure of how much the protesters and the opposition has begun to move the agenda and the debate?
8: Well, I think that the protesters have moved the debate to the extent that they feel like they have to do some kind of make an attempt at co-optation, whereas before they didn't feel like they even had to do that. And my understanding, although I haven't been able to confirm this, and I want to emphasize that, but my understanding is that a number of major environmental groups and others have already, you know, they held meetings with President Clinton yesterday. They didn't reach any agreements on anything because, as he typically does, he didn't offer anything. But the attempts are already on the table.
3: So, Norman, that WTO protest era that arose during the two terms of President Bill Clinton, it was the rise of the neoliberal, and Clinton was in some ways the most conservative Democrat to occupy the White House in the modern era. Can you talk about what you saw Making Contact's role as in those days? How were you positioning yourself in relation to the dominant political powers? And also in relation to what we called at that time mainstream media, what was the hole you were trying to fill?
2: Making Contact was running very parallel to the upsurge of organizing. And as an independent media outlet, we really saw ourselves, and I think for decades later, Making Contact has continued to see itself as an amplifier, as a voice, and a catalyst for people to not just take what's handed down, but to organize, to say, we have a vision, we have understanding, we keep learning, and we're not going to be passive and just be force-fed the messaging from the dominant political forces, or for that matter, the corporate media. And as it happened, the 1990s was a real time of transition in both directions. The, as you mentioned, the more neoliberal model, the idea coming down, not through rhetoric so much as through practice, that deregulation was the way to go, that in the words of Bill Clinton, the era of big government is over, although there was always an asterisk, Pentagon prisons and so forth, they wanted those to get bigger, not smaller. But meanwhile, countering all that was, as usual, grassroots organizing and also the growth of media, including really the beginning of the internet. So people were looking at different ways to do basically the same thing, which was to challenge corporate power, to challenge militarism, and to say that there are human rights that are much broader than conventionally defined: healthcare, education, housing, all sorts of ways that people have a right to equality rather than what turned out to be the beginning of vast income inequality and further democratization.
3: And what about seeing the activists that you had been covering all of a sudden on the covers of newspapers around the country? And as I understand it, I wasn't there, but mainstream media calling you and your colleagues up saying, can you come on? Can you help us make sense of this? What did that feel like in those moments? Did it feel like there was a big change coming? This was the beginning of, we're finally getting the attention. These issues are, things are finally going to change. How did you perceive that shift at the moment?
2: Well, as it often is the case, the activists who make it happen are talked about much more than heard from. And whether we're talking 1999 or 2026, just think about right now, democratic socialists are talked about a lot because we're winning more and more elections. were talked about, but not heard from very much. And to the extent that activists were heard from at the time of the WTO protests in Seattle and immediately afterward, I think there was a disconnect that the mainstream journalists were trying to somehow bridge, because it seemed to them, since the media radar is pointed so high, not at the grassroots, that this was coming just like a bolt from the blue. How did this happen? It was an overnight success for movements that had been building for years and years, in some senses, decades and decades. How much the analysis came through is hard to say. I mean, some of the reasons did filter through the mainstream media, but to a large extent, there was a big mystification.
3: Okay, so after Bill Clinton came George W. Bush. And of course, less than a year into Bush's first term was September 11th, 2001, which quickly led to some of the longest wars in U.S. history. We're talking about Afghanistan and Iraq. Let's hear a clip from a 2002 episode produced by longtime Making Contact correspondent Reese Ehrlich. He was on the ground in Iraq.
9: We visited the Al-Mansour Pediatric Hospital in Baghdad. And while there, we talked with Dr. Saad Hassani, who is the chief resident in the pediatric wards. And he told us about the conditions facing the children with cancer and leukemia in Baghdad.
10: Here we can see a lot of rare malignant disorders in children. And even the age group is different. Here we have babies of 6 months age and even 3 or 4 months age. If there is a missing of one or two items, this will drop the prognosis dramatically. The United States supplied Iraq previously with this material, but from time to time it is missing for 1 month or 2 months, and then they supply it again. And that's the way the United States fight Iraqi people or children. That's the way they kill these children.
3: Norman, the 8 years of George W. Bush resulted in so much death in the Middle East, Iraqis, Afghanis, U.S., and other allies, soldiers, contractors. It's also when we got the Patriot Act and what ended up being a more or less permanent security state. We lost civil liberties, saw the expansion of executive power. And because of the 2001 attacks, dissent was branded as unpatriotic and dangerous. Now, the U.S. is far from the first or only country to be consumed by that dynamic. It's often in a government's interest to try and silence criticism. So I'd like to hear your thoughts on what role media should play in those moments, and what role Making Contact, Pacifica Radio, and other progressive media entities did play during those years under George W. Bush.
2: I'm glad you mentioned Reese Ehrlich, because he was an extraordinary foreign correspondent based in Oakland, California, and he filled a gap as best he could, which was appreciable, between independent progressive media and the mainstream. He was able to report for both. He did that for Making Contact. I was lucky to be with him on that trip to Iraq in September of 2002, and we saw the effect of sanctions in a cancer hospital in Baghdad, where children were literally dying because of the Clinton administration's and then the Bush administration's sanctions on Iraq. This was about, 6 months or so before the invasion. And I think the role of independent media was to, unfortunately, be the Cassandra before the invasion, before March of 2003, to warn of the dire consequences and the lies that the impending war was really based on. And then afterwards was the increased militarization, not only of the economy, but also, you might say, of consciousness. One notable thing, and I think it's an index of the role of media, that after September 11th, 2001, there were several weeks of agenda building for attacking Afghanistan. And before that attack took place in October of 2001, The polling showed, according to Gallup, that 90% of the public supported attacking Afghanistan. Only 5% were opposed. Well, that's Soviet Union kind of statistics for the effectiveness of a propaganda system. When we keep in mind that none of the 19 hijackers on 9/11 were Afghans themselves, it really is stunning that there would be that kind of near consensus among the population. And yet it's a testament to the kind of media coverage that really was off the charts after 9/11 and really continued for many years.
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3: We are back with Norman Solomon, and now let's talk about the Obama years. Barack Obama's election itself was seen by many as a step forward in the long struggle for social and racial justice. But regardless of your stance on whether that was actual progress, many of Obama's policies were out of step with those movements. So let's hear a quick clip from a 2010 Making Contact piece by reporter Patrick Burke. The story featured garment workers in Los Angeles who were caught up in an immigration enforcement raid on a factory run by the American Apparel Company.
12: Outside a small house 8 miles southeast of downtown L.A., Noemi Perez plunges an empty bucket into a barrel of water. Two girls and a boy, all less than 5 years old, play inside. Noemi brings the bucket in to flush the toilet and then gets more water for the dishes. The water inside the house has been shut off for 2 months because her family has been unable to pay the bill.
13: For now, our neighbor in the front is giving us buckets of water.
12: Noemi sewed collars onto American Apparel shirts for almost 7 years until she lost her job in late September. Since then, her job search has led to a series of rejections. She briefly tried working at another L.A. garment factory, but it only paid her 16 cents per piece. That is when she was actually paid for her work. Meanwhile, her landlord's deadline for eviction has already passed.
13: And the situation is that none of the five adults who live here have been able to find work, except for my brother, who still works for American Apparel. And we don't have the money to pay the rent.
12: American Apparel's main factory is a complex of giant warehouse buildings in downtown L.A. Over the years, American Apparel's CEO, Dove Charney, has been a vocal supporter of undocumented immigrants. The company funds an advocacy campaign called Legalize LA, spreading pro-amnesty messages through billboards, t-shirts, and newspaper ads. But the production team on the floor today is only about three-quarters of what it was before September 2009, when Immigration and Customs Enforcement, or ICE, forced the resignation or termination of about 1,600 undocumented workers. Roberto Suro is a professor at the Annenberg School for Communication and Journalism at USC.
14: You know, there's an interesting symbolism, the fact that this was aimed at a company that was very visibly part of the immigration debate and very visibly positioned itself in favor of immigration reform. I certainly don't know how the decision was made to pick this firm as the target, either of the initial investigation or then to be kind of the poster child for the new Obama policy.
3: Norman, one of Obama's nicknames eventually came to be Deporter-in-Chief, but it took a while to really sink in for many of his supporters that this politician, who used much of the same language as they did, wasn't incorporating so many of their actual values into policy. I think maybe it was disorienting because the power structure seemed to be closer, within reach. You had activists who rose up into important positions, people like Van Jones, although his time in the White House was very short-lived. But when a former community organizer is occupying the White House, it has to demand, I imagine, a different orientation for activists and for media. So how should and how did that positioning change during Obama's time in office?
2: Of course, there was a lot of enthusiasm for the election of Barack Obama, a great change after 8 years of George W. Bush, and of course, the symbolism of first African-American president. As time went on, though, I think disaffection set in, and to a large extent, justifiably, there was a poster that had a picture of Martin Luther King and Barack Obama, and under the King part of the poster would say, "I have a dream," and underneath the Obama part of the poster, "I have a drone." Really, Obama escalated the war in Afghanistan. He tripled the number of troops there early on in his presidency. He came into the White House declaring point blank, as he said, we need to look forward, not backward, in response to the question of should there be any prosecution of the torturers and the administrators who authorized torture under the Bush administration. And basically, Obama, in that sense, embraced the reconciliation part of truth and reconciliation, but skipped the truth part. There was also very much the class issue. Obama really didn't fight for the working class. He was very oriented towards making nice to Wall Street. And this actually was a precursor for the Trump triumph in 2016, because Obama bailed out the banks soon after he came into office. There was the terrible economic situation in January 2009, and Obama made the banks whole, as the saying goes, while millions of Americans had their houses, figuratively speaking, underwater, and Obama did not bail them out. Then add to that Hillary Clinton, who was a war hawk, being Secretary of State, and then she became, as we know, the presidential nominee of the party in 2016. All this set the stage, unfortunately, for what we're still dealing with, which is a neoliberal, militaristic Democratic Party on the whole, although that is beginning, we think, to change. On the other hand, a really big surge by some of the most vile right-wing and now neo-fascist aspects of the Republican Party.
3: After Obama, and some say a direct reaction to Obama, we found ourselves working in the time of Donald Trump as president. One of the roles Making Contact played during Donald Trump's first and now second term was not just documenting resistance in the Trump era, but giving our listeners context, understanding how we got to the point where someone like that could be elected and was putting into place policies like the so-called Muslim ban, and of course installing a Supreme Court that would go on to overturn Roe versus Wade, take away women's right to choose abortion, and many other policies. Here's a clip from an interview we did with author Elie Mistal about how the path was laid well before Trump's election in 2016.
15: This didn't just start with Trump. Republicans have been seeding the Supreme Court with extremists for at least the past 50 years. This is the time of consequences, of allowing those legal arsonists in nice clothes to get control of the third branch of government. Republicans have been on this game for 40, 50 years, and Democrats have been on the game of like, well, we just need good, strong institutional justices, not understanding that there was a whole revolution happening right under their noses, orchestrated by Republicans, orchestrated by the Federalist Society, to turn the Supreme Court into what it has now become, which is an institution wholly incapable of holding Donald Trump and the executive accountable for anything.
3: Norman, keeping track of Donald Trump's ever-changing policies, along with his false, offensive, and otherwise outrageous statements, is pretty much impossible to begin with. And it also can be distracting from what's important. What have you learned about media best practices under Trump. How do you cover a person in power like that?
2: Well, covering a person like Donald Trump means great difficulty. Context really is crucial. And what's underneath is fundamentally corporate power and the militarism that is intertwined with it and systemic injustice. And so the context has to be what is happening to people's lives as a result of policy. And I think that at any time, that's a shortcoming generally of mass media in that there's policy and then there are maybe occasional human interest stories, but they're not woven together to cause and effect. Why is there so much income inequality? Why are so many people facing the question of how do they pay their rent or put food on the table, et cetera, et cetera? And when policy can be joined with the dire results of the policy, then we've got journalism going. That has not been generally the mass media MO. It has been what Making Contact has been about. It's really independent media that digs under the surface, not just chasing the daily news, but being really an investigative magazine on the air.
3: We did receive a brief four-year reprieve, a pause in Donald Trump's term. Joe Biden was elected, and the world seemed to breathe a sigh of relief, at least momentarily. But, of course, for many parts of the world, one in particular, Biden's term in office has been a disaster, and I'm talking about Palestinians living in Gaza. Let's listen to a clip of correspondent Rami Almagari, one of our reporters who lives in Gaza. This is a piece narrated by Making Contact producer Lucy Kang.
16: Rami's family was on a crowded stretch south of Gaza City when the army opened fire.
17: Israeli tanks bombarded the convoy of people displacing to the southern region of the Gaza Strip, and the car was there. The Israeli tanks hit the cars. One of the shells hit the car of their uncle, and their uncle was fatally injured and killed, while my children and their mother were saved. My little children, boy and girl, 3 years and 5 years old, were miraculously survived from that strike.
16: Since October, Israel had been forcing Palestinians south into Rafah, which they told people was a safe zone. But then in the spring, they started threatening a ground invasion. And President Biden said if the army crossed that border, he would withhold some military shipments to Israel. But when the Israeli army invaded the city in May, U.S. military support for Israel didn't change, so Palestinians were pushed north again.
3: You recently published a book titled The Blue Road to Trump Hell, How Corporate Democrats Paved the Way for Autocracy, and it contains a bunch of your articles and essays from the past decade. Many of those pieces center on the Democratic Party's resistance to open up their ranks to progressive ideas. Many of them center on them keeping Bernie Sanders from winning the Democratic primary. And overall, the message seems to be that Democrats are not listening to their voters, to the grassroots, and they will continue to lose as long as this is the case. Palestine seems like a great example of this, no?
2: Absolutely. What is so key, whether we're talking about activism or journalism, is to have a single standard of human rights. If it's wrong for Russia to bomb civilians in Ukraine, then it's wrong for Israel to bomb civilians in Gaza. People have a moral sense, no matter how they might express it. We might or may not agree with it, but people are dissuaded from voting for a presidential candidate who doesn't seem to have a consistent or real moral compass. Mass media simply in the United States have a tremendous problem with having a single standard on human rights and war in general. The window on the world is painted red, white, and blue, and the distortion from our window on the world, therefore, is extreme. Making Contact and other independent media outlets do have a single standard of human rights, and that's what activism is all about. So, in a sense, activist media is simply saying that we don't trim our sails to how the wind is blowing from powerful people.
3: Norman Solomon is the executive director of the Institute for Public Accuracy. He's also one of the co-founders of Making Contact. Norman, thanks so much for joining us. As always, do you have any last words about this passing of the torch to Pacifica Radio more than 30 years after you helped create this show?
2: Well, Andrew, I'd put it this way. An independent media outlet that's been vibrant for so long, passing the torch to another independent media outlet that's been vibrant for so long, is just wonderful. And we need to keep the fires burning.
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18: And you've been listening to Making Contact here on KPOV Ben. And Norman Solomon, as a man that I have respected for many, many years. Oh, well, we're coming up on 10 o'clock here on this Tuesday morning, as we are now just slightly past the middle of the month. And coming up next is the Daily Report. After the Daily Report, 2 hours of music. Acid Wash Jeans with your host, Chris. That would be me. 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
19: This is Louise Kaplan with your KPOV Daily Report for Tuesday, August 18th, 2026. Hurricane Lala weakened to a tropical storm Sunday after skirting Hawaii without making landfall. Even so, heavy rains and winds were strong enough to sweep around 100 homes off of their foundation on the Big Island. More than 200,000 homes were without power Sunday morning across Hawaii's three largest islands. Rainfall was recorded at nearly 3 feet on the highest peaks, where the wind gusts topped 100 miles per hour. The storm has moved westward, threatening the other islands in the Hawaiian chain. A 38-year-old Bend man was arrested Friday after police linked him to a home burglary and attempted entries at four other homes in Southeast Bend. A homeowner on Southeast Denver Drive reported a break-in Friday morning, and then surveillance footage showed a suspect attempting to enter four other homes nearby. The suspect, Michael Scott DeLay, was arrested on suspicion of four counts of first-degree burglary and first-degree theft. A colorful mural commissioned by Roger Worthington, Bend resident, lawyer, and owner of Worthy Brewing, has finally been installed on the side of the Worthy Building in downtown Bend after 2 years of trying. Created by Arizona-based designer Matthias Petschy, entitled The Avengers, it depicts Mother Earth and several wild animals chasing a rotund running man who's holding two bags of cash. Worthington said, "I believe in activist art and I believe in positive messages." His law firm takes on asbestos and medical cases and currently has a lawsuit against oil producers for their alleged role in climate change. Families of sailors aboard the USS Abraham Lincoln are condemning President Trump's comments on the ship's record deployment of over 9 months. Trump was asked by reporters Friday whether the USS Lincoln's deployment had gone on too long. "No, not nearly long enough," Trump said. Sailors report food shortages, plumbing issues, and declining mental health among crew members. Defense Secretary Pete Hegseth said media reports about the conditions are misrepresented. The USS George Washington is en route to relieve the USS Lincoln. And finally, Deschutes Public Library celebrated the official opening of the new Central Library building last weekend. U.S. Poet Laureate Arthur Z. and Oregon Poet Laureate Ellen Waterston spoke before visitors toured the new facility. The library features a coffee shop, makerspace with 3D printer, bags of books for book clubs, play structures, and collections of subject-related children's books with activities. This has been Louise Kaplan with your KPOV Daily Report for Tuesday, August 18th, as compiled by Tom Kelly.
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18: All right. It's coming up on just a little bit after 3 minutes after 10 o'clock here on this Tuesday morning, a delightful Tuesday morning. They say it's going to be quite hot today. We're looking at probably approaching 90, which isn't as bad as it can get, but, you know, still, it's hot. We are in summer and towards the fall of summer as it slowly makes its way towards that other thing we have called fall. In either case, 2 hours of music. Acid Wash Jeans, my name is Chris. I'm here to surprise you every now and then. That seems to be what keeps me going. Coming into the station here is not only the surprise myself by looking for new music that I haven't heard before and then introducing it to you, but then introducing it to you hopefully will maybe surprise you. I was brought to mind this. I had my hair cut last week and I'm sitting in the chair. It's a franchise, you know, it's one of those places that you can find all across the country. And I would imagine no matter where I go, if I give my name and my identifying information, a little slip will get printed out that shows exactly how I like my haircut. I don't enjoy getting my haircut, but in either case, I'm sitting there. They have some sort of algorithmic channel on, and it's every piece of music you'd ever want to know that you already know, and let it play. And so the first song was Tiny Dancer, and my hairstylist, who was in her 40s, proceeded to sing the chorus under her breath throughout the entire song, and then song after song after song throughout the length of my haircut. And every song she knew, because every song everybody knows. It's just, there were no surprises. Hopefully, today, every now and then, I may surprise.

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1: And it's now about, 22 minutes after 10 o'clock on this Tuesday morning, as we get now here to the shank of the month of August, and it promises to be a warm day. You're listening to Ask Your Questions. My name is Chris, and I'm here hopefully to comfort you and maybe surprise you every now and then. And we ended this first set with Your Crossing River. It's a story of a love that's faded and distanced. Daniel Rosin from the album Deerslinger. He's doing a cover of this fine Golden Suit song. We started off today's show with That's Entertainment. It's what it is. From the Jam's fifth studio album, Sound Effects, what has become something of an anthem for its time. Interesting, That's Entertainment. You know, it's a kind of phrase that goes on. It was actually a couple of movies that, what was it? Was it Samuel Golden? MGM? I can't remember. It might have been MGM. Put out a couple of clip movies in the 1970s, in which they had their failing stars, Fred Astaire and Gene Kelly and a few other very, very, at that time, famous people, introducing clips. It was another way to squeeze a few dollars. In either case, that's entertainment, and it's what we do. Is It the Way? KWN, the stage name of Kira Wilson, is a British singer, songwriter, and rapper known for her R&B music. This is from the album Demo. Just a recent acquisition for me. So I was tuning around and just listening to music and came across this. And guess what? I was surprised how much I liked it. You and the Clouds Are Still Beautiful. XTC from the 2000 album Wasp. There's a story there about mental health. And if you can find somebody who continues to love you and find you beautiful, no matter how many clouds you have in your head, you've made it. This is Asher Boss Jeans. My name is Chris. We're here until 12 noon when Brian will bring you Headtones.

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2: And that's what I'm saying. Surprise me, please. I love this program, Audio Rays. It really does. Carol does a wonderful job of every now and then picking something that makes me just go, what was that? And makes me listen. And that's listen in the way that means that I'm paying attention, not just hearing. Those are not necessarily the same thing. What you just listened to was we ended the set with I Can't Wait, just released from Phoebe Bridges. The album is called Lost Weekend. It is my understanding that Phoebe Bridges has recently ended a relationship with a very famous person. I have negative interest in any information about this, but other than the fact that the album seems to be something of an exploration of that failed relationship. But then so much of music and so much of art is an exploration of our failures. Speaking of failures, we started off the set with Bethlehem Steel, Grant Lee Buffalo, from their 1996 album, Copperopolis. The group consists of Grant Lee Phillips, vocals and guitar, Paul Kimball, bass, and Joey Peters on drums. They don't exist as a band anymore. There's something plaintive about the voice, about Grant Lee Phillips' voice. Yearning. There's some yearning there in that voice and all those songs. And having grown up in a town, a mill town in New England, and over the course of my youth, watching that town shrivel up because the manufacturing base was disappearing. And actually the town that I grew up in was named for the family that owned the largest factory in the area, a textile factory. They made textile equipment. And the textile, of course, if you know anything about New England, you know that textiles were very important. In fact, it's where the Industrial Revolution in America started, with information stolen. Information wants to be free. Stolen from England. And then suddenly, Luddites. In the Aeroplane Over the Sea, Dan Manigan, from this fine rendition of the Neutral Milk Hotel song, which if you listen to the lyrics and the many renditions of this song, not only the one that Neutral Milk did, but others as well, what a wonderful collection of words that is. Of course, Neutral Milk didn't make it past two albums. I'm not sure why. Instead of here, Mitski Miawala, known professionally as Mitski, from this year's album, Nothing Is About to Happen to Be. Oh, well. United Way is calling on the community to come together and build resilience for local households through its United Way Cares collection drive. This new initiative invites residents across Central Oregon to donate essential items such as diapers, period, and incontinence products. For more information and donation sites, visit UnitedWayCentralOregon.org. So that's your way where you can help the world around you. Current temperature here in Bend is 74 degrees. They say very hot today. It's not looking like it's going to be particularly smoky, although that can change with just a shift in the wind. So high of 89 today, tomorrow high of 88, on Thursday 91, and then it says here on Friday there's a chance of rain showers. So we can hope that that happens, because there is nothing like a little wet to make us all feel a little better.

Going home, going now, going home, going nowhere, going broke, going nowhere, going rogue, going now, going out, going now, going south.

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1: And we are coming up on 11 o'clock, and this is KPOV Bend. And I'm Chris, and I'm here with Ethel Bastiens for one more hour until 12 noon when Brian brings you Head Tones. We ended the set with Going Home, Dominique Fils-Aimé from her album My World is the Sun. We started off the set with If I Let You. This is the Womack Sisters from their just-released album, The Womack Sisters. Okay. If their last name kind of stirs a memory, it's because they're part of a dynasty, a musical dynasty, which includes a duo, Womack and Womack, Bobby Womack, and their grandfather, Sam Cooke. So there's some names to conjure with there, and they do well with their name, and they bring honor to their name. So I'm enjoying this album a lot, The Womack Sisters. Next was Jasmine's Bonnet, a sonnet, Baby Rose from this year's album, Journalism. This is, again, another one of those artists who I just sort of fell into knowledge of, and what a voice. It's just that sort of husky raspiness in there that just tickles my ear in all kinds of different ways. Reasons to Disappear, Stumbleline. They're a UK-based electronic music producers and musicians from Bristol. Also, formerly part, they're also they've been all part of the group Swarms. They took the name from the Smashing Pumpkins song, so it's Stumbleline. And then, as I said, we ended with Going Home. 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So, it looks like we're going to be in for a hot day today. Not as hot as it can be, but it'll be warm enough, I suspect, for people to sort of take shield from the sun as it reaches that point in the day, as it will fairly soon, when the sun is a hammer and the earth is an anvil, and we are trapped in between. This is Head Tones. No, it's not. This is Acid Wash Jeans. My name is Chris. I do like Head Tones, so that's coming up next after this show.

0: 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I love The Point, obviously, because I listen to it all the time, even when I'm on it. 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
1: 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And it's quite easy to do online. And so if you are of a mind, please take the time. We ended the set with Neshkel, powwow singing from Bishiki. This is from Native American Joe Rainey and Dylan Bishikin's Jennings from their album Unbound. And it's often, you know, we often in this country have been taught to think of the Native peoples as being the past, people who have faded away. That's not true. These communities are alive and vibrant, and their arts and their culture continue to change and grow. And it's out there. If you go to listen to it, it's there. Bishiki. The Day I Tried to Live. We started off today at the second hour with Soundgarden from the 20th anniversary remix of their classic album, Super Unknown. And then the name of the song is The Dance of the Dictator. Now, where have we seen a dictator dancing? I know that we have imagery in our mind. From Cuban-American artist Brookhouse, from the album American Sounds. Lovely album. Now, Rua, Agustin Rivaldo, known professionally as Barry Olindo, from his 2017 album El Burra. Lindo is mixed Colombian-Argentinian, and his heritage, he focuses on what he calls electronic folklore. So, that was the beginning of the second set here on Acid Wash Jeans. My name is Chris. I'm your host until 12 noon when Brian brings you Headtones, and then...
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1: 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And it sounds like a wonderful opportunity for a young person to get stuck in and really get involved in what is a vibrant classical music community here in Central Oregon. 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
2: And that's coming up at 12 noon today. So after I'm done and dusted, and I've put away all the little bits and pieces that I bring with me here into the studio, Brian will be here, and hopefully we'll get to spend maybe a minute or so, you know, depending, just sort of chatting, talking about what he's going to do. Last week was a rock-heavy show. Did a damn fine job on it. As I mentioned to him that I banged my head a few times, you know. And he brought his dog with him. I don't remember the name of the dog, though. But boy, do I remember the slobber all over my hands. I washed my hands for a while. We ended the set with What's Love Got to Do With It? Now, Tina Turner from her 1984 comeback album, Tiny Dancer. My understanding is she did not like this particular song, even though this song became sort of an anthem. And I don't know whether it was the best single off of this album. I didn't dig that deeply, but I do know, having read, that she really was disappointed in how popular this piece of music was. So anyway, 1984 comeback album, Tiny Dancer. You know, sometimes you do what you got to do in order to make it work. And I have to say, as an album goes and as a comeback goes, Tina Turner kicked in. So we started off with Crying in the Night. Andrew Bird and Madison Cunningham. They covered this 1973 Buckingham Nicks. And that was the Buckingham Nicks album, which came out in 1973, which is the Buckingham Brothers and Stevie Nicks. And Madison Cunningham and Andrew Bird did this on their 2024 album, Cunningham Bird. Can you see what's going on? They did a thing. Lake Michigan from the band Rogue Wave, the 2007 album Sleep at Heaven's Gate. Now, Zach Schwartz was the founder of this group, and he created the band after losing his job in the dot-com bust. So that would have been at the end of the 20th century when the whole dot-com thing went up in smoke. And, you know, we've had these bubbles, and they pop, and people get hurt. Not everyone gets hurt. Only the little people get hurt. So, are we in for another one? I don't know. Somebody said to me the other day that the AI bubble will burst around us any day now. I don't know. Ask AI. Maybe it knows. All right. This Love Gets Lost. This Love Gets Lost is a popular 2007 mashup track from DJ Early Bird. This is from an album of Forgotten Hits, which was a bootleg project. Its creativity sort of blends the vocals of Maroon 5's hit song, This Love, over the classic 1960s instrumental track, Get Lost. So there you go, This Love Gets Lost. That Get Lost from the 1960s was Kai Winding, a Danish-born American trombonist and jazz composer, who actually in his day had quite a bit of a following. And as I said, what's Love Got to Do With It? Tina Turner from 1984, Tiny Dancer. This is Ashley Washines. My name is Chris, and I'm here until 12 noon when Brian brings you Headtones, and then 2 o'clock, Beyond and Back. So that's an afternoon of music that you can count on that is going to be well curated and done by people who, you know what, they care. They actually come in here and they care. It's a rare thing nowadays. Oh, well. It's coming up on 11:45.

to a clearing with a splash of red, like vanilla ice cream with a dash of raspberry.

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0: And have a ball.
2: Let me ask you, Brian's in the studio here. Brian, did you ever dig the crates? Do you know what that phrase means?
3: Yeah, finger through all the records.
2: Yeah, you dig the crates.
3: I still do it.
2: The vinyl.
3: Yeah.
2: We were just talking about the vinyl.
3: We have two different record shops in town, and I dig them.
2: You dig the vinyl.
3: I don't buy them because they're so expensive.
2: I know. That's
3: but
2: the way it goes.
3: I like digging them.
2: Yeah, dig the vinyl, man. All right, listen, I'm just going to polish this off. A Dash of Raspberry. Pablo's Eye, they're an international collective of musicians and artists headed by Brussels-based producer and founder Axel Lambert. This is from their latest, Everything You Give Away. And then we started off with Banana Wet Special, Prince Alfonso and the Fever. They're a vintage style ska, rocksteady. Do you know what rocksteady is?
3: Jamaican,
2: yeah.
3: Sort of ska.
2: Yeah, kind of, you know.
3: Yeah.
2: An early reggae project produced by Neil Anderson and released primarily through Original Gravity Records. Original Gravity also brought us All Shook Up, Junior Dell and the D-Lights. Dell is from Jamaica and also releases his work on Original Gravity. And One Step Beyond, Karsh Kale from his 2001 album Realize. And do we have anything on the agenda for today?
3: A lot of joyful music, and a quick story about how my then future wife nearly burned down an Indian restaurant before we went to go see Karsh Kale in concert.
2: This is the long suffering woman that you've been referring to over the years that I've known you, and in the way that you just simply seems to be amazed that she's still with you,
3: and vice versa.
2: Okay,
3: it takes two.
2: Sure it does. Sure it does. This is Ben. We're now in the past tense. This is Ben, Acid Wash Jeans. And coming up next is Head Tones. Is there any theme other than...
3: We're just going to feel our musical joy and our musical oats today.
2: Joy and oats. They were a band in the 1970s.
3: Oh, yeah.
2: Joy and oats.
3: They started off as like a four-piece.
2: Exactly.
3: And a nine-piece. Yeah. They couldn't afford to pay everyone.
2: Yeah,
3: and
2: I know.
3: The budget for joy shrank. Yeah, that's what I said.
2: Who knows?
3: There's only like two original members. And it's like drummer and like his nephew now.
2: Yeah, and then the drummer exploded. Wasn't that...
3: It was a burst of joy.
2: Wasn't that just the case? Listen, I'm out of here, and I'm sure you're all thankful for that. I'm done. I'm going to go home. I got things to do today. I'm an old retired man, and now today I have things to do.
3: And Mrs. Acid Wash Jeans has nothing to do.
2: Mrs. Acid Wash Jeans is getting ready for retirement.
3: Oh, I thought it already happened.
2: Like, no, it's at the end of the month.
3: There you go.
2: We're going to have to.
3: You're going to ask for a double shift.
2: I'm going to have to do some adjustment here. And it's my adjustment. I'm the one who'll have to do it. Bye-bye.
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Ooh, I hope we all have some goodness in your lives. Good Tuesday noon. Thanks to Chris, as always, for leading in with acid wash jeans so artfully. And before DJ Al boots me from this studio seat in a couple hours, we're going to take you on a 2-mile joyride, having floored it out of the gates with Toby Mac featuring Nigerian-American gospel star Blessing Ofer with The Goodness, which was released back in 2022, because I know we could all use some more goodness in our lives, right? In the background now, dig it. And now and throughout today's show, we've got the Olympians bringing some of that goodness and tastiness with this instrumental track, Strawberry Kiwi. Now get ready for the heat, and I don't mean the sweltering heat building up outside. Here comes Brooklyn Heat by Quantic, featuring British R&B Chanteuse Andrea Triana off the 2023 Dance Inducer Dancing While Falling, here on Headtones on KPOV, which thank you for voting us your favorite radio station in Central Oregon 4 years running. Mwah. Love you guys.

0: 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Pianist Michelle Kahn performs on opening night, and violinist William Hagen is featured on August 12th. 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
1: 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And with that, back to me talking about the music, of course. We just heard and finished off that first set of the day with Helsinki Lambda Club, bouncy three-piece band, not out of Finland as their name implies, but Japan, doing Good News Is Bad News, released back in 2019. I don't understand how good news could ever be bad news, but we're keeping this on a good, positive vibe for the day. And what could be more positive than building toilet paper forts? I really do love that song, TP Forts. Well, it's not even TP Forts, it's Toilet Paper Forts. And that awesome song was by Terrible Tunes. That came out just a couple years ago, 2024. Let's see here. I mentioned Quantic came on before that with Brooklyn Heat. So up next, an Oregon outfit, now tragically defunct. This is the Free Creatures and their groovy, atmospheric, chillcore tune, Stay Cool, which again, if you've been outside today, is going to be tough to do, but you could sit in, hopefully with some AC, and cool out to this track here on Headtones on KPOV 88.9 Bend.
2: It goes.

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All right. Here we are. Headtones, KPOV, two sets down. In that set, after Free Creatures, we heard French rapper Anton Sarah and Gumar, featuring DJ Fly doing Ne Coulant. I say that because I am un peu français, so when I play a lot of other music from around the globe, and I have absolutely zero clue how to pronounce the song names, sometimes even the artists themselves, I'm pretty confident in Ne Coulant by Anton Sarah. From there, that was Lucy Dacus' new, well, not new single, but came out earlier this year, Planting Tomatoes. Speaking of one third of the band of Boy Genius, I haven't played Phoebe Bridgers' new single, Lost Boys, yet, but I've caught a few other KPOV DJs spinning it, and it is a dang doozy. Those girls can do no wrong. After that, we heard Pixies doing Dig for Fire off 1990's Bossa Nova. That was the second time, the second tour that I happened to catch him on, and I didn't even need to ask my friend's mom to drive us because by that point, I was old enough to drive. Although, as I recall, I had a curfew, like it was a school night, and I idiotically left the concert early to make it home on time because I was a good boy. I was compelled to play that song because I had just recently spotted that there's a movie, I don't know which streamer, one of them, called Digging for Fire, obviously an allusion to the Pixies song. It had a bunch of A-list and some B-list, all-star cast. It was Jake Johansson. I know Anna Kendrick is in there. They did Drinking Buddies. But Rosemary DeWitt, Orlando Bloom, Brie Larson, Sam Rockwell, literally huge cast. I don't know if it's any good, but I vow to watch it and find out. And after that, taking that inspiration of playing a song that became the title of sort of an indie film, I went with Tail Lights Fade by the band Buffalo Tom. It's chart position 51 in Holland, 87 in England, and never cracked any charts here in America, but I do bet it got some late night airplay on MTV's 120 Minutes. Anyway, I really love Buffalo Tom's 1992 album, from whence that song came. And while not the most prolific outfit, they do have a new single out. I'm not going to play it, though. I'm going to play something off of another album. There's next little Two for Tuesday Buffalo Tom. All that said, the film, which I also never saw, also by that name, Tail Lights Fade, I just remember it starred Jake Busey, right? Gary Busey's son. Denise Richards, probably post that softcore movie she had done, had Breckin Meyer, Elizabeth Berkley, speaking of softcore, right? Saved by the Bell / Showgirls fame. Never saw it, but I know it existed. All right, this next song, here it is. It's that Buffalo Tom off their 1995 album, Sleepy Eye. This one's called Crueler, but as a donut lover, I wish it was called Cruller.

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4: 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Lone Shark. 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He's not giving you any money. We'll be performing. Again, we got Carol Dupuy from Audio Riz. I know she'll be there. Hopefully the whole gang. Come hang out. 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And incidentally, I just got to mention this. I went and got some cold brew. I got an iced Americano, rather, at Strictly Organic. And I'm telling you, like, as a trained Cicerone, that's like the sommelier of the beer world, I love when I'm drinking something, especially pretty complex, finding notes, flavors, hints, you know, all that good stuff. And as I'm drinking that iced Americano, I swear it tasted like roasted marshmallows. I dug it. All right. In that last set, we just heard Midlake doing Head Home, and it's off their absolutely awesomely named album, The Trials of Van Occupanther. Before that, North Mississippi All-Stars, keeping our mood and other things elevated with Up and Rolling. And that followed that Buffalo Tom song. Now, to give you guys sort of a peek under the hood, right? The first thing I do when I'm creating a Headtones playlist is I set about 25 to 30 songs aside. Obviously fewer, like once I did 12 songs when I said, can I play all 10-minute long songs on average? I could. Because that's the kind of thing that you're allowed to do on freeform radio, community radio like KPOV. So I really try and sort of set a course that's all journey, no destination. And to follow in that vein, like then I'll put them all in a group and then I'll figure out what order to play them in. So I'm really excited to kick off this next set. It's got Asaf Avidan. Again, I'm sure hope I'm pronouncing his name correctly. And the name of, where did it go? Here we go. Name of this track coming up. I don't know when, I don't know how, I don't know why. Sort of a cabaret pop-esque tune off his 12th album. Came out last year, Unfurl, here on Headtones.

and I go and you won't see more of me. 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Flowing in the flow and the flow is got of me. In the man of more, man of more means more of me. In the man of more when I call just more of me. In the man of know that the call is calling me. In the man of more and I won't be enemy. Stop this, I don't want this, let me disrupt all the self-destructiveness. I digress with the distress in me. If I digress, well then there's something wrong with me. I congress on myself to myself and I protest all the slow press in the shelf. All this nonsense about being okay with this. So chivalrous, I'm not okay with this. I'm gonna get from this. I'm gonna stand on my grave and just reach my hand to the great abyss. Let me tell you, I'm this. Still a body, just a body, and I'm just like everybody. I'm a flesh and bone embodied sense of self that needs a body. Recognize itself through all the pattern shapes that go around it. But there's never anybody, it's just me, there is nobody. And I'm blind, but I still find it. All these shapes that help define me through the fog that help my mind. Yes, I scream with all my fine. I gotta stare into a universe that don't care. It just echo of my own soul, and I can't go or just let go of it. My imminent death is a weight on my chest, yo. My breath is congesting with all of the self flow. I can't breathe, but I'm still spitting, and I don't believe, but I'm still spitting, and I can't leave, so I'm still spitting, and I can't breathe.

Wednesday. I'm barely in need of a break. There's a beautiful blonde singing next to me. She's making all kinds of mistakes. She says, I heard this song once when I was 16, and I've loved it my whole life long. It's my 21st birthday and I'm really drunk. And

All right, welcome back to Head Tones. That was a awesome piano Latin set there. And I did that because I was trying to think of what song that I grouped together would follow Asaf Avidan, and it had to be that Rory Merritt Sit song. He bills himself as a, there's a quote, as a queer Tlingit, that's a native to the Alaskan lands, composer, pianist, sound designer, performer, and visual artist, recognized primarily for interdisciplinary composition and performance. He's also got the sort of cabaret vaudeville vibe as Asaf. Name of that song, I'm gonna look over here. Renaissance Man. See? He does it all. Following that track, Gabe Dixon Band's... Now, here, I'm gonna sort of preface my affinity for the Gabe Dixon Band. Decades ago, I was writing for any publication that would have me about music. So I was getting a lot of, you know, promo CDs showing up in the mailbox, which was awesome. And end of the last century, beginning of this century, I got one and I was like, oh, this guy's amazing. Especially for someone like me, if you loved Elton's 70s output, Billy Joel's 80s output, Ben Folds 5's, you know, Ben Folds 90s releases, Gabe Dixon and the Gabe Dixon Band seem to follow, carry that torch, as it were. But then I never heard anything. And I thought, oh, that's too bad. What I didn't realize is that it would be about 6 years before the Gabe Dixon Band put out another album. And that track that we just heard was... obviously from it, but what I then noticed is that the Gabe Dixon Band broke up, but he kept putting out solo material, even though he had toured with the likes of Paul McCartney and was actually just in Bend. He was a full-time member of the Tedeschi Trucks Band. So, awesome piano song, and then kind of kept that energy going, Gregory Darling, and that song, that sort of solo, you know, accompaniment, I admit that parts of it border on the ridiculous. It had a strong tinge of, remember the Dana Carvey bit where he's Elton John and he's singing about chopping broccoli? But the thing is, it's not silly for Gregory Darling to be like that, because I had his 1989 album by his then band Darling Cruel, and I'm telling you, it is a gothic glam masterpiece that clearly he's glad someone remembers, because he put it out under the name Darling Cruel. Let's see, from there, we got a little, there we go. After that Darling Cruel song, if that sounded like Carole King but singing in Japanese, there's a good reason, because her name is Yumi Arai. That was her maiden name. She now goes by her married name. I think it's like Matsutoya. In any event, absolutely, lyrically, vocally, pianistically sounds like Carole King. And part of a good reason, she was actually backed on that recording and that her debut album from 1972, mind you, with the Tin Pan Alley studio sessions players. The primary difference is that while Carole King would only record and release 17 studio albums over her illustrious career, Yumi Matsutoya, 40 albums. If you think about 40 studio albums, I'm not counting live and compilations, that literally is nearly an album
a year over the last 52 years. So took a bit off. In any event, really enjoyed that. Hope to keep exploring that. And then finished off that set with Julian Villard's Please Don't Make Me Play Piano Man, a sort of tragicomic look at piano players from his autobiographical soundtrack that came out back in 2020. All right, I literally have just one more keeping that piano motif going. It is one of my all-time favorite Sir Elton John songs, but it was never a hit. Came out in 70 as the B-side to the also not huge hit Border Song. This is Bad Side of the Moon here on Headtones. 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

0: Okie dokie folkies, almost time to check myself out of the hotel KPOV, let DJ Al take over. She's gonna rock you musically, and then, yes, and then it's like she's gonna be a passenger on the punk spirit bus right alongside you. She's the driver and the passenger.
1: Oh, yes.
0: It's a good one. All right, what did we just hear? The second to last song. I'm gonna let one more song play me out. So in a weird way, I always feel badly for one hit wonders, because they were one hit and they wrote more than one song, but for whatever reason, we collectively, be it a music director at a radio station or the audience, just had time for the one. So what do you do when you're crash test dummies and you're only known for right? Brad Roberts and his sort of baritone words, right? That's all you got. Well, they put out another album. No one bought it. They said, we're still of being a band. And they put out this album, 1999, called Give Yourself a Hand. And they just went and did whatever the heck they wanted. I do love that song, Just Shoot Me Baby. Before that, Daphonics, although it's a U, so maybe it's Daphonics, doing Don't Dig Too Deep, and I found that by way of the feature on that song, which is my man Pigeon John. So Daphonics with Pigeon John, Don't Dig Too Deep. Before that, Serotones out of New Orleans, my favorite city, and I discovered them earlier this summer at the Waterfront Blues Fest. And that track and that album, released back in 2020, sort of completed their segue from a garage funk band to a garage electropop band, but I'm here for it. And right before that, I can't call it a cover, because the song, the Squeeze song, Take Me, I'm Yours, obviously by Squeeze, it was rearranged in the most insane and badass way I think I've ever heard a band rearrange their own material. And it featured jazz pianist and producer extraordinaire Robert Glasper. It featured Questlove, the famous frizzed fro guy from The Roots, the drummer. Take Me, I'm Yours, insane version of that song, followed up Elton John's Bad Side of the Moon. And that's it. That's my time. I'm going to let my man Taj Mahal take us out. And here's... So it's Taj Mahal doing a Sleepy John Estes song, Diving Duck Blues. In 1 minute, all I'm going to say is, in all the things that I've ever written on my laptop, there is a never seen, never read by anyone but myself screenplay called Diving Duck Blues. And it just took inspiration from Sleepy John Estes, who is from Tennessee, took his lyrics, his song titles, and it weaved a whole story. Actually, I take it back. Someone read it once, and he said, this sounds like an old blues song. I said, I've done my work. Here it is, Diving Duck Blues, Taj Mahal. Stick around for Beyond and Back with DJ Al.

0: This is Louise Kaplan with your KPOV Daily Report for Tuesday, August 18th, 2026. Hurricane Lala weakened to a tropical storm Sunday after skirting Hawaii without making landfall. Even so, heavy rains and winds were strong enough to sweep around 100 homes off of their foundation on the Big Island. More than 200,000 homes were without power Sunday morning across Hawaii's three largest islands. Rainfall was recorded at nearly 3 feet on the highest peaks, where the wind gusts topped 100 miles per hour. The storm has moved westward, threatening the other islands in the Hawaiian chain. A 38-year-old Bend man was arrested Friday after police linked him to a home burglary and attempted entries at four other homes in Southeast Bend. A homeowner on Southeast Denver Drive reported a break-in Friday morning, and then surveillance footage showed a suspect attempting to enter four other homes nearby. The suspect, Michael Scott DeLay, was arrested on suspicion of four counts of first-degree burglary and first-degree theft. A colorful mural commissioned by Roger Worthington, Bend resident, lawyer, and owner of Worthy Brewing, has finally been installed on the side of the Worthy Building in downtown Bend after 2 years of trying. Created by Arizona-based designer Matthias Petschy, entitled The Avengers, it depicts Mother Earth and several wild animals chasing a rotund running man who's holding two bags of cash. Worthington said, "I believe in activist art, and I believe in positive messages." His law firm takes on asbestos and medical cases and currently has a lawsuit against oil producers for their alleged role in climate change. Families of sailors aboard the USS Abraham Lincoln are condemning President Trump's comments on the ship's record deployment of over 9 months. Trump was asked by reporters Friday whether the USS Lincoln's deployment had gone on too long. "No, not nearly long enough," Trump said. Sailors report food shortages, plumbing issues, and declining mental health among crew members. Defense Secretary Pete Hegseth said media reports about the conditions are misrepresented. The USS George Washington is en route to relieve the USS Lincoln. And finally, Deschutes Public Library celebrated the official opening of the new Central Library building last weekend. U.S. Poet Laureate Arthur Z. and Oregon Poet Laureate Ellen Waterston spoke before visitors toured the new facility. The library features a coffee shop, makerspace with 3D printer, bags of books for book clubs, play structures, and collections of subject-related children's books with activities. This has been Louise Kaplan with your KPOV Daily Report for Tuesday, August 18th, as compiled by Tom Kelly.
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2: And welcome to Beyond and Back. I'm your host, DJ Al, where I play punk-adjacent, punk-spirit music. And today, I have quite the show for you. Has a little bit of a vibe. I'll see if you can pick it up. Let's get right into it with GBH and I Feel All Right.
3: Keith. 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

0: And that was the Delvettes. That was released in 1966, last time around. You're listening to KPOV Bend. I'm DJ Al, your host for my show, Beyond and Back. And prior to that, we heard Stronger Than Dirt. I don't know who remembers that, but if you are, you're old. Get Free was before that. The Vines, 2002. And The Morlocks before The Vines with Dirty Red, 2006. Yeah, newer bands are getting that garage sound. And prior to The Morlocks, we had The Scientists. 1985, A Place Called Bad is the album. The song was We Had Love, Scientists. And we started off with GBH, I Feel All Right, off of the album City Baby's Revenge, 1984. And here we go with an important announcement.
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0: 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It's KPOV's local music show, so showcases live performances every Saturday at 2 p.m. So listen to your favorite local musicians perform live here at the KPOV studio, which I'm looking at right now. And upcoming shows include August 22nd will be Tara Snow solo. August 29th, we will have the New Age Phonograph Duo. So Center Stage airs on KPOV every Saturday at 2 p.m. So join us then. We love local music. All right, let's get back into my show here. So I'm not sure if you picked up on my kind of little vibe. Stronger Than Dirt. Dirt. Dirty. Garage bands. Grungy kind of stuff. Getting kind of a vibe here. So we're going to start off the next set with the Cramps, of course, with Bikini Girls with Machine Guns.

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3: All right, check that out. That sounds like a cool show. Go down to New Orleans. All right, you're listening to Beyond and Back. I'm your host, DJ Al, and today we're playing some kind of raw sounds mixed in with the punk spirit. So we had a fun set there. Last song we heard was The Broves with Don't Shoot Me Down from 1965. Some good old school there. And prior to that, we had Bob Hope by The Leaving Trains. They're from L.A. They were really popular. James Morland, also known as Falling James. And that was Bob Hope by The Leaving Trains, 1992. Lump in My Forehead is the album. And prior to The Leaving Trains, we had The Knights of Molino with Take Back Control. And I got to tell you guys about this band. They are so awesome. This just came out, this four-song EP. They are brothers, three brothers, just a trio there, brothers Eric and Tommy Birmingham and Rowan Campbell, and they are in middle school. They rock. They are so adorable, and they sound awesome. I can't wait till the LP comes out. So look for that, The Knights of Molino, Knights of the Round Table, Knights. Molino, Knights of Molino. Very creative. I wonder where that came from. Anyway, then we had The Leaving Trains again with The Kids Wanna Know. Prior to that, we had Eddie Cochran, 20 Flight Rock. That's a classic from 1957. One of the original iconoclasts. And that was from the film The Girl Can't Help It. We started off the set with The Cramps, Bikini Girls with Machine Guns, and that was 1990. Stay Sick was the album there. All right, so let's continue with the music. Up next, we will kick off the set with the New York Dolls. It's kind of a later release from David Johansen and the band, 2009. And that was kind of a reunion and was very personal, the songs he wrote. And I have a guess of who the song is about, but let's see if you can guess. 'Cause I Said So, New York Dolls.

0: 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Easy Rider, the story of a man who went looking for America and couldn't find it anywhere.
1: You know, this used to be a hell of a good country. 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
2: 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That's what it's all about.
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3: And you are listening to Beyond and Back. I'm your host, DJ Al, on KPOV Bend. This is my show, Beyond and Back, where I play songs in the punk spirit, punk adjacent. Today we're getting kind of garagey and kind of random. All right. So the last song we heard was the Super Suckers with Evil Powers of Rock and Roll, and that came out in 1999. Prior to that, we had a little snippet of Drastically Reduced is the name of the band, and the little instrumental there was called Raunchy, and that's off their album Singer Working Retail. It's all instrumentals. Very cool. And prior to that, we had Raining Sound, Get It. And that was a fairly recent one, I think. We had the Gutter Snipes before that with Funny Old World. And that was 1989. A little pop punk there. And Blue Girl was before that by the Bad Roads. 1966. And prior to the Bad Roads, we had a little interlude, a little historical, cultural break there from the movie. Yes, the movie Easy Rider. If you haven't seen it, see it. It's very iconic. And written and produced by Peter Fonda. Written and directed by Dennis Hopper. Jack Nicholson was in it. Anyway, cool movie. Right there we go. Let's see. We have prior to we had Project Blue by the Banshees. And that came out in 1966. And we started off the set with New York Dolls. 'Cause I said so. So my theory on that song, I think it's about Andy Warhol. Or that, I forget the other guy that was making films all the time back in the day, following people around because he says you won't look at me or talk to me. Anyway, I like to make up my own stories sometimes. All right, well, let's continue with the music. We have second hour of the show coming up. So I'm with you until 4 o'clock every week. So Sonic Youth will be kicking us off with a cover of a song by the band Crime from 1976, but Sonic Youth's version came out in 1987 on their album Sister. This is Hot Wire My Heart, Sonic Youth version.

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2: 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You're listening to Beyond and Back. I'm your host, DJ Al. And we heard Power Solo, Baby, You Ain't Looking Right. And that was from 2004. Prior to that, we had the Vibrators with Yeah, Yeah, Yeah. And that was 1977. That one came out. Prior to that, we had Thelonious Monster with Yes, Yes, No. And that came out in 1986 off of their album, get this title, Baby, You're Bumming My Life Out in a Supreme Fashion. Great album title. 1986. All right. And prior to that, we had some more Leaving Trains with She's Looking at You. And that is off of Favorite Mood Swings, Greatest Hits of the Leaving Trains. Prior to that, we had The Hives, State Control, off of Vendi Vendi Vicious. And I like that song. I always did like that. I liked that the raw style started coming back around that time. So right up my alley there. But of course, I love the classics, where it all began. Where it all began. And let's see, prior to The Hives, we had Magazine, 1989. My Mind Ain't So Open That Anything Couldn't Fall Right In or Out. And that's had some nice chaotic guitar, I thought. And we started off the set with Sonic Youth, 1987, their cover of Hot Wire My Heart. The original was by the band Crime that did it in 1976. But Sonic Youth's version is pretty killer. All right, so let's continue with the music. We are going to kick off this set with the Angelic Upstarts, Never Had Nothing.

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6: That's a cool show. You guys should check that one out. All right. So in that set, we just heard on Beyond and Back, my show, I'm DJ Al. And we heard some Nick Cave with Up Jump the Devil, 1988, his release Tender Prey. Prior to that, we had Just One More, was the song by the band Gallon Drunk. And that came out in 1992. And prior to that, we had Coxpara with What You Gonna Do About It. And that came out in 2000 off of their Rarities album. And let's see, before Coxpara, we had Sham 69 with Hey Little Rich Boy. And that was released in 1978 on Angels with Dirty Faces. That is a classic punk album. And let's see, we started off this set with the Angelic Upstarts with Never Add Nothing. On We Gotta Get Out of This Place was the name of the release. And let's see, here we go. 1980 that came out. All right, well, we are headed into the last set of the show, Beyond and Back, with me, your host, DJ Al. Oh, that reminds me, if you guys want to get in touch, send me an email. And that is djal@kpov.org. So if you have a comment, question, suggestion, anything, I am available. Hey, and I will also be at the gathering, the Connect, KPOV Connect event next week at Rivers Place. It's going to be fun. Yeah. So I'll be there if you want to come down and meet me. It's open to the public from 5:30 to 8:30, Wednesday, August 26th, the week from tomorrow. All right, so let's continue. I have a little wind down set, kind of like I usually do, sort of wind down on this dirty grungy show day. And we're going to start off with a band called Heavy Trash, and this is their track, Isolation.

That was a cool set, huh? All those bands were from the 2000s. And you're listening to 88.9 KPOV Bend. Beyond and Back is the name of the show. I'm your host, DJ Al, and we are wrapping it up here in 4 minutes. So we heard Mr. Airplane Man with Commit a Crime. And then that's an old blues standard there. I'm a Man, another blues classic. That was by Black Strobe. That came out in 2007. And then that song was featured in a few movies, as well as an episode of The Walking Dead. We started off the set with Heavy Trash with Isolation 2009. Love that fuzzy guitar, that bluesy sound, raw and powerful. Sounded really good on the headphones, turned up loud. All right, well, stay tuned. 4 o'clock, you will hear Earth Riot, a riot for your ears with an earth message. And after that, 4:30, stay tuned for sure to hear Stacey Dredd and the Cosmic Community for your astrology update. A lot of things going on in the astral plane. So check it out. Stay tuned. All right. Well, I will send you out with another. Let's see here. Oh, I just love when I have to make decisions. Another instrumental from the band Drastically Reduced. They are so interesting. They just crank out music. They're current. And this one is another instrumental. And it's called Shut Up and Play the Dano. Dano. I just think it's funny. Anyway, I think they're really unique and cool. All right. Well, I will see you all next week. Have a good one.

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1: Hello and welcome to Earth Riot Radio. I'm Reverend Billy, and this is the Church of Stop Shopping in New York. I'm so glad to be talking with you today, but I do know that many of you and I myself, we have lots of reasons to be down, bummed out, because there are wars all around this earth. 60 major armed conflicts that we know of right now. More than that, divorces, abandonment, division, hatred, fear. And the big one in the Mideast, the one that we have to look at every day here in the United States, we see it on our screens. Put those screens down. But when we look and we see families burning alive and our tax money guiding those bombs and the big consumer companies, the Metas and the Amazons and the Nvidias and the Googles and the Microsofts, if there was ever any more proof needed that consumer society, our buying things, is powering the violence, we've got that proof now. So don't be bummed out. Now remember that space and time, all the objects and dreams and things we see around us, everything in the foreground, the screens, even the wars, it's all inside of a conscious universe. We call it the Earth in the Church of Stop Shopping. The Earth is with us, and the Earth is love. And that love can guide us. And if we ask the forest to be with us, if we ask the alpine meadow and the coral reef to be with us, if we go and be with life, oh, there's so much power there. There's so much guidance. There's so much love. And there is power. And we haven't hooked into that yet. Not enough. We still have old-fashioned ideas of defending the earth. There's a way to be with the earth, be of the earth. That is much more powerful. So we do have something to celebrate. Somebody give me an earth-a-luia. Please, shout it out now. If you're in a bowling alley, if you're walking down the street, shout, earth-a-luia.

I love my family very much. My family is my strength. My family is my peace. My family is my motivation. My family is my safe place. Do you know why? Because when the world becomes difficult, my family becomes my shelter. And that's a blessing money can never buy.

0: So not only my conscience is within me, but it's also outside of me. And all of a sudden I realize I am that. So I am the observer and the observed simultaneously. But I retain my point of view. I retain my identity. I was still the same kid, a 5 years old or 3 years old kid that I was then, and so and that I am now. And so that identity, the only thing of me that remained was that point of view. And then I realized, oh my God, this stuff is the stuff of which everything is made. Everything comes from this stuff. And my body was hard, it was vibrating, you know, like the cells of my body were resonating with this thing. The emotion, the feelings was love, joy, and peace. Because this stuff felt like, that's me, I'm at home, this is me. So I'm finally home, this is the, you know, this is home. But so it was all mixed up, so you could not separate this stuff, you know, love, joy, and peace. And then the mind was aligned, saying, this is the stuff of everything is made. So I'm everything, but also the observer of everything. So I'm a point of view of one with which one knows itself. And now is the centerpiece of this new theory of consciousness that we may talk later about.
1: Love for free, love for free, love for free.

0: I'm about to explain the quantum field to you, and it's a really complicated topic, but I'm going to explain it to basically a five-year-old so that everyone will understand it after this. What you need to know is that it is not like this dimension, 3D. There is no space and there is no time. So in this dimension, there's time and space, meaning time is the distance between space. So if I'm going to walk from here to my table over there, that is going to take me a certain amount of time because I am moving through space, and that takes time. The quantum field, it's not a place you physically go. It's a place that you go to in your mind. It's another dimension. The best way I can describe it is like, think of like just trying to describe an emotion. You're like, it's not a place. It's like a state of consciousness. The quantum field is similar to that. That's the best way I can describe it. It's like somewhere you can access through your mind. In this quantum field, there is no space and there's no time. If there's no space and there's no time, then all you have is awareness. You go there with your brain and you're aware of it.
1: One love, one heart, let's get together and feel alright. Hear the children crying, hear the children cry. Oh, send praise to the Lord and I will feel alright. Let's get together.
2: Every cell of my body is connected to the whole through this quantum field, because a cell is a quantum classical thing. It's not a classical thing. It has been studied as biochemistry by biologists. It's an informational system of a kind that we have still to understand the foundation. It's quantum and classical. Quantum and classical. Nobody understands how life works. It goes way beyond what we understand. We think it's a mechanism. And that's because those cells remain connected with the fields, because they're made of particles. And quantum physics is telling us that particles are not objects. Particles are states of the field.
0: There is no space.
3: I love my family.
0: This dimension, there's
3: my family is my strength. My family is my peace. My family is my motivation. My family is my safe place. Do you know why?
2: They cannot be taken away from the fields. They are not separable from the fields. They are like a wave of the sea cannot be taken out of the sea.
4: Hello, welcome to News from the Natural World. I'm Savitri D. In March, the world passed a major energy milestone, adding its third terawatt of solar power. It took nearly seven decades after the invention of the silicon solar cell in 1954 for the world to install just one terawatt of solar capacity, conceivably enough to power the entire United States. After passing that milestone in 2022, the world added its second terawatt in 2024 and its third in 2026. Installations are expected to continue apace, with the world hitting 9 terawatts of solar power by 2036. Analysts project that by that date, poor countries will have installed more solar power than rich countries, excluding China. Appalachia's black lung rates are at their highest level in nearly 50 years. Rates now are as bad as they were in the 1970s, with thousands of miners sick and dying. More than 1,700 coal miners died from black lung from 2020 through 2023. The new findings should stagger and shock anyone who has compassion for hardworking people, said Celeste Monforton, workplace safety academic and advocate. This is the consequence of their work and the consequence of us wanting cheap electricity, she said. The just published National Institute of Health and Safety study reinforces prior observations that disease prevalence continues to increase despite modern dust control regulations. As coal seams are depleted, miners are exposed to more and more silica dust, which is 20 times more toxic than coal dust. Just over half of England has been declared to be in drought after record low rainfall and exceptionally high temperatures. July was set to be the driest July on record, with just 7% of expected rainfall nationwide, and some parts of southern England seeing just 1% of expected rainfall. The UK is also currently experiencing its fourth widespread heat wave of 2026. The German energy company RWE has reached a $1.22 billion deal with the U.S. government to relinquish its offshore wind leases and instead redirect funds toward fossil fuel investments. The agreement marks the fifth deal the Trump administration has struck with energy companies, offering payouts in exchange for abandoning renewable energy projects and redirecting investment toward fossil fuels. This latest deal takes it to almost $4 billion of taxpayer money spent on killing offshore wind projects. The Trump administration has also spent up to $1.1 billion boosting coal production. At the same time, the federal government is seeking to slash public input periods for fossil fuel drilling on federal lands, while shifting more of the financial risks of cleanup to taxpayers. Around a quarter of the U.S. food supply is grown in California's Central Valley. Most of its crops, like rice, fruit trees, and nut trees, are water-intensive and require extensive groundwater pumping during drought.

0: A single mushroom species, Lanmoa asiatica, is responsible for these hallucinations in southwest China and the northern Philippines. Scientists also discovered that the mushroom contains none of the psychoactive compounds known to science, including psilocybin. Instead, the findings point to an entirely new hallucinogenic compound. People almost always report seeing dozens or hundreds of little people in incredible detail. About 90% of people describe them as small elves or clowns or other fairy-like figures dressed in colorful clothes. Interestingly, these little people interact with the physical world using the laws of physics that govern humans. They're not walking through walls or flying. They're falling off the edge of tables and walking around objects. One person said that while they were eating soup, the little people were jumping off their spoon into the bowl and swimming around. And as they scooped a bite, the little people remained in their mouth. Researchers from the University of Oxford and collaborators around the world have compiled the first comprehensive review of friendly interactions between non-human primates and other species. The study reveals that monkeys and apes frequently play, groom, hold, carry, and even adopt individuals from other species. Among the remarkable examples are stump-tailed macaques grooming domestic dogs in Thailand, tufted gray langurs gently stroking giant squirrels in Sri Lanka, young black and white snub-nosed monkeys playing with domestic pigs in China, and ring-tailed lemurs grooming bamboo lemurs in Madagascar. In Brazil in 2006, wild capuchin monkeys adopted an infant marmoset and cared for it over many months. The study also found that primates most often form social relationships with closely related species, although many interactions also involved more distantly related animals, including dogs, birds, squirrels, and reptiles. Most interactions were initiated by the primates themselves. Researchers in the Gulf of California have documented a dramatic orca behavior never described before. In two separate encounters, one orca gripped a dead sunfish by the fin, while another charged into it at high speed, blasting the carcass into thousands of tiny pieces. Scientists think this may help younger orcas feed more easily, or it could also just be for fun, as orcas are known for playing with their food. Sunfish can exceed 3 meters in length and weigh as much as 2,000 kilos. Although they travel through different levels of the ocean, they often rise to the surface to rest, regulate their body temperature, or have parasites removed. That behavior leaves them exposed to predators. In the Gulf of California, sunfish are among the animals most frequently hunted and eaten by orcas. Orcas are among the ocean's most intelligent and formidable predators. They have been seen targeting many kinds of animals, including whales larger than themselves, and even humans in boats. And they rely on a remarkable range of coordinated hunting methods. Taiwan's steep, remote mountains have sheltered extraordinary forests containing hundreds of giant Taiwania firs. After years of difficult expeditions, LIDAR mapping, and citizen science detective work, researchers have discovered the tallest tree known in East Asia. It is 276 feet tall. They also found dense temples of giants where dozens of enormous trees grow together. The indigenous Rukai people have a poetic name for these immense firs, the tree that hits the moon. A group known as the Taiwan Tree Seekers has worked to find, measure, and document these extraordinary trees. The team brings together professional tree climbers, ecologists, geologists, and remote sensing specialists. About 60% of Taiwan is still covered by forest, with an estimated 950 million trees growing across the island. Industrial logging from 1912 to 1991 removed much of the original primary forest, but the steepest and most inaccessible terrain acted as a natural barrier, protecting important areas of old-growth forest that logging crews could not easily reach. These ancient forests in Taiwan rank among the world's most carbon-rich ecosystems. Nepal announced this week that its wild tiger population has surpassed 400 individuals. In 2009, just 121 tigers remained in Nepal. By 2022, that number had nearly tripled to 355, and this week's milestone news of over 400 tigers marks one of the most significant recoveries of any endangered species in the world.
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0: And now, the sounds of extinction. The desert rain frog is found in

Namibia and South Africa. Its natural habitat is the narrow strip of sandy shore between the sea and the sand dunes. This habitat is characterized by loose sand, dense fog, and continuous strong winds, with approximately 2.5 inches of annual precipitation and no surface water. The desert rain frog is nocturnal. It is a plump species with bulging eyes, a short snout, short limbs, spade-like feet, and webbed toes. On the underside, it has a translucent area of skin through which its internal organs can be seen. Unlike most other species of frogs, it develops directly from the egg into an adult without passing through the tadpole stage. Diamond mining, energy infrastructure, and industrial developments, including a green hydrogen project, are expected to negatively impact the desert rain frog's range. Suspected demand for the desert rain frog in the pet trade has also increased following a viral video of the species calling in distress. Climate change and associated heat stress and aridification are possible further strains on this species. Estimates in 2011 suggested that there are fewer than 10,000 individual desert rain frogs. And hear the sound of the desert rain frog.

0: Hello. It's the Reverend, and I'm outside and recording this. I'm in a beautiful forest. And I want to talk to you about the natural world, the power of this life we're walking through. It's not thought of as being political per se. It's thought of as being beautiful and recreational. And this is a big public park in Brooklyn, New York, called Prospect Park. It's called a green space. Well, it is in fact conscious. It is a lot stranger and bigger and more powerful than our usual habitual response to the natural world. So let's understand. Here, let me do this. Let me just talk to you like in the simplest possible way. Say you late night television. Say you're watching a B movie, and this would be typical of a B movie. Say you and your lover are caught inside a data center, and you're running up and down the aisles, and bullets are flying over your head, and you're trapped. Outside of the data center, outside of the conflict, is outer space. The rivers and the oceans, the aquifers, the soil, the millions of species of life, the insects and the birds and the lizards and the eagles overhead. We've heard a lot of seagulls and kookaburras and common loons, and we've had a wonderful array of life sounds today from our editor Jason Candler, and a lot of news about the earth from Sabtree's News of the Natural World. But there is the natural world in the music of John and Alice Coltrane, and there is love in the messaging of a person, a bold politician, a kind of prophet, Nelson Mandela. And that great thing that we float inside of, that goes farther than we can imagine into the distance, that thing that we float in is intelligent, is conscious, has a purpose, drives life, evolves life, is in us. Indeed, you know, you and I are part of it. We have a point of view in it. And right now we're being killed by murderers. You can't underestimate, you don't want to underestimate the danger of the current right-wing assault on the idea of having a neighborhood, the idea of sharing things. Everything is called communistic, and they would want to privatize Prospect Park. And I feel safe here. There are not any surveillance devices that I can see, no drones floating around here in the trees. I feel safe here on this path by the Quaker Cemetery. But they would want to monetize this place, and they would say that they've been attacking the parks in New York for many years, attacking the budgets, firing people, and making the place less and less serviced and tended to by people who really love the earth. So that's happening everywhere. That's happening everywhere. We're running around inside the AI servers inside the data center. There's 600 data centers in the state of Virginia already. And the bombs are falling in the Mideast on families and burning children alive. And they're the same thing. AI and the bombs come from the same companies. It's Amazon, NVIDIA, Microsoft, it's Google, it's these same companies. Anybody that argues that consumerism is not intimately tied to the violence of a militarized society is just not being realistic. The earth is emergent as an accelerating action agent for our activism, and that is going to revolutionize our protest.
1: If we do feel trapped inside a data center, we feel like the bombs are falling on the innocent. That's the way it is right now. But this consciousness that we float in, this consciousness has a purpose. It's not just abstract. It has a thought process. It is right now increasing the fires and the superstorms, and right now climate change is engulfing us. But there's more to it, to the natural world, than our ideas of tragedy. We are now in this Stop Shopping church here in New York. We're starting to look at the earth in a new way, to appeal to it, to pray to it, to dance with it, sing with it. And we hope that you join us. Earthalluja. Earthalluja. Somebody give me an Earthalluja now.
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cosmically inspired tune by Hyrie. 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I hope you're having a good day. 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This astrology report is for the week of August 18th, and we are in between the eclipses. So we are within the eclipse portal. We had that solar eclipse last week in Leo on August 12th, and that is going to lead us into the Pisces lunar eclipse on August 27th. So the time in between, it's the wormhole. It's the moment that we have where we're flinging through the intense energy that's brought in by the eclipses. A very unpredictable, wild card energy that can feel exciting. It can feel a little unstable, a lot unstable, and it can bring a lot of surprises. Can be very earth-shattering, where we have a surprising, unpredictable event, or some part of something that's already taking place come through, and it changes things permanently. It's an earth-shattering, innovative thing that could take place, that we could innovate and come up with something really brand new very quickly, because it's kind of a mental quickness, and we could surprise ourselves with what we could come up with and innovate. And so it's also very tense and anxious and nervous. And so this is going to feel a little bit overwhelming, but what we have is a very good balance of earth and air energies. And so it's fiery and things are moving around very quick, but we're feeling inspired. And there's a lot of Leo energy. The sun is in Leo. So we are feeling passionate, and we are connecting with the things that we truly, that truly inspire us and that bring us passion. And so it's a good connection. And this is a change of season this week. So the sun is going to be moving out of Leo into the earth sign of Virgo. So we're going to feel that change later in the week. But as we enter the week here on August 18th, the moon is in Scorpio, another supportive energy with all the fire and air. It's a masculine time of being active and taking forward steps and things happening very quickly. But with the Scorpio moon, we connect with our emotions a bit more. We connect with our own true feeling about how we feel in those deep, dark places. And in the deep, dark moments, we can take ourselves out of that really active energy. And with a Scorpio moon, be okay with retreating and escaping to a more private area. And so that's very helpful. But on the 18th, the moon in Scorpio is going to make an inconjunct, a square, and an inconjunct during the day. And these are uncomfortable
aspects that we have to make adjustments to and could be causing us to also have to sit with something, but then take some action with the square and sit with things again with that in conjunct. Other things to point out is that Mars is in Cancer and is one of these planets that really rules our ability to have a warrior spirit and to go for the things in life. It's really the planet that rules our drive. And so with Mars in Cancer, it's debilitated. So this brings on a physical body and a confidence that is weakened in a way. So with the Scorpio moon, this is going to make a trine to this Cancer, this Mars in Cancer, and it could be a little edgy. It could be emotional and moody. Cancer is ruled by the moon. And so as Mars is moving through Cancer, this masculine planet is ruled by emotions and switches the emotional state with the moon every 2.5 days. So it's a challenging time when Mars moves through Cancer, and it's a 6-week transit this time around. So that makes August 18th an interesting day where we're working with our emotional state. We're adjusting to some really deep, dark feelings. And also Scorpio is sort of it's a fixed sign. And so it can tend to be sort of stuck in places too. So we can feel a little bit stuck on the 18th, and the 19th is more spillover with the Scorpio moon making two squares on this day. No other planetary aspects on the 18th and 19th. So we're just dealing with this Scorpio moon and some kind of edgy, emotional, instinctual energy and the fallout from a very, very busy last week. And also from just going back to the 17th, we had 3 planetary aspects on that day with Mars square Neptune, which is still in play as talking about Mars. It's squaring off to Neptune, and this is causing confusion and illusion and delusion and distortion. And with Neptune, it's more of that desire to escape and to pull away from things. And Scorpio can have that tendency also. So we're kind of fighting this tendency to pull away and escape. But, you know, with squares, we do have to take some action. So on the 19th, we pull it together, you know, because ultimately what a square does is it levels us up. So we want to take some positive action here. But with Saturn also debilitated in Aries, we see this mature planet also in retrograde. It's challenged here. Saturn normally is able to make mature, disciplined decisions and also deals with its own karma really well. But when retrograde and debilitated in Aries, can be weakened in all of these areas. So both of the kind of malefic planets, Mars, Saturn, and also the masculine planets are in an interesting place. But if we can, you know, work through that and utilize the rest of the energy in the chart, like the, you know, the ability that Scorpio has to really reach in deep and say, no, it's time to let go here, and it's time to grab a hold here. It's like the power and control is in our hands in Scorpio, and we can either feel it like that desire to escape, or we can step up in that opposite energy and grab a hold of that power and say, no, this is mine to take.
as we enter August 20th. The moon is in a fateful position. It's in a T-square with the nodes of destiny at the 29th degree of Scorpio. This makes the morning of the 20th very destined, and really the evening of the 19th. So those squares, those actions that we take, they are going to have a permanent effect on the future, as any type of energy with the nodes of destiny do. And that is what we're working with during this eclipse portal. It deals with the nodes of destiny. 444444444, popping out of all my clocks here. This is Stacey Dredd, Galactic Ambassador in the Cosmic Community. They are otherwise known as the nodes of destiny, and they deal with fateful movement in our life. Right now, the nodes are just getting used to their toes being dipped into new signs. Takes 18 months for the nodes to move through their signs, and they move backwards. So they just moved out of Pisces Virgo into Leo Aquarius, out of feminine signs into masculine signs. And that was really a leading energy. It was part of the shift to this very masculine time, with so much Leo and with Uranus moving to Gemini and with Aries having fresh energy there with Neptune and Saturn. And so with the nodes of destiny, we see fated circumstances come through. So that is the what we're talking about with this eclipse cycle. We're in the portal where we can see these cosmic course corrections take place in our life quickly, without question, and very unpredictably. And it's going to be exciting, and it's going to be fast moving when it happens, because ultimately, on the full moon in Pisces, the lunar eclipse on the 27th, that is going to be in a T-square, another fated position, with Uranus, the planet of surprise and change and innovation. So that's where a lot of that is coming from. But moving back to August 20th, the moon is going to move into Sagittarius after it's in that fateful position with the nodes. It'll still be there, but it'll be out of sign, and it'll be moving away from that. Sagittarius brings in more fiery energy. It's passionate. It's inspired. It is bold. It is very action-oriented, adventure-oriented. Sagittarius loves a good adventure, loves to be active, be out in nature, has a big connection with visions, like seeing the greater vision of things and visualizing things and having some big ideas and being able to pull together that grand vision, you know. Also involves the studies of religion and philosophy and just belief systems in general. Sagittarius loves to have a good discussion about, you know, what we believe in and why we believe in that, and explain about ourselves and understand why others believe the way they do. Sagittarius loves that good discussion. And so then on the 21st of August, we have our first planetary aspect of the week. And this is a big one. It's a strong one. Venus in an opposition to Saturn retrograde. This is going to bring about some difficulties, some seriousness in relationships. The difficulty is because it is in opposition. And so we always see the need to make a decision. And there's always some kind of, there's some, you know, there's folks on that side, there's folks on this side. And Venus is in her home sign. She's in Libra. So she's strong right now, feeling diplomatic and fair and wanting to see other people's perspectives and talk about things with other people and be listening to others. You know, Libra is the sign of relationships and the other. And so very much wanting to make sure that everybody feels
as though they've been heard and that their perspective is being given a fair weight to any and all of the others. And that's in an opposition here on the 21st to Saturn, debilitated in Aries retrograde. Saturn is the planet of serious things. It's about our responsibilities, our obligations, rules, boundaries, having to say no to things. Aries is the sign of wanting to say yes to everything and wanting everything new. And so Saturn has a really tough time in Aries because it just doesn't want to say yes to everything, and it just won't. Saturn is here in an opposition with Venus, where Venus is about the other in Libra. Aries is about the self. It is the sign of the ego. It's the sign of me. Aries is concerned about the self. And so already in this opposition, it's a strong one. It's the difference between Venus concerned about us and Saturn concerned about me. And also Saturn in retrograde is like going back and having to redo some things, and pretty uncomfortable there in Aries. So this is where relationships could go through a serious time. You know, something is, this is like a full moon between these two planets. This is the greatest opposition, the furthest distance that their cycle here is going to reach. And so it's time to make that decision. It's time to weigh out, the us and the relationship versus me and my own responsibilities and obligations. And so that is the 21st. And it's very supported by lunar activity because the moon is making three trines also on August 21st, which is all about sort of stabilizing things. And these are fire trines. So it's inspired. It's about our passion. In a trine with Jupiter and Mercury in Leo, it's about the things that we that light us up inside and the things we care about the very, very most at the heart center. Then on the morning of the 21st, more supportive lunar trines. And we actually have the moon moving into Capricorn, the earth sign of Capricorn, on the 22nd. That brings us a grand earth trine in the earth signs. Very stabilizing. Very nice for this time during the eclipse portal. So the 22nd, we just get a stabilization. On the 21st, we have like a bunch of fire trines, but on the 22nd we get earth trines, and that is because we also have the sun moving across the south node, faded activity. The south node is about release, and so on the 22nd we see a big release at 29 degrees of Leo. I mean, Leo's been through the ringer, and Jupiter's going to be there for another 10 months, finishing up doing all the Leo work. And so we're not done in Leo. Mars is going to come through also and have an aspect at that 4 to 5 degree point of Leo in that minor grand trine with the outer planets. And then we'll, have Jupiter energy here, and ultimately Mars and Jupiter will conjunct there. So as the sun moves into Virgo, though, we get a stabilization, because earth signs are about finding our feet. It's about grounding. And also, earth signs are about being just a little more, taking things a little slower. Fire and air can be very fast moving. And so this grand earth trine is like welcome here very, very much. As the sun moves into Virgo, this is where our focus in our everyday changes. And as it moves in, it's involved in this grand earth trine, which is very stabilizing and beautiful for Virgo season for the next month. And that is between this earth trine is between the sun,
the moon and Chiron. And so we've got the sun, the masculine, the moon, the feminine, and Chiron, our wounds and our healing opportunities and the wounds that we carry in our lives. Somehow the masculine and the feminine are connecting to this in a supportive way. Saying, hey, this is the reality of the situation. We can slow this down a little bit, just be rational about it and put our feet on the ground and work through this Virgo season from here. Virgo is also about being of service, and it's about cleanliness. It's about detox. So it's a great time to take on cleaning projects, organizing, to-do activities, anything that has been needing to be done, thought about, rationalized, realized. It's also a Mercury ruled sign, and we're going to see Mercury move in to Virgo during this time that the sun is there too. So that's going to be nice. The exact trine between the sun and Chiron is on the 23rd. So this is a day where we could see some healing aspects come through. Chiron is the wounded healer. And so Chiron is about mastering our wounds. So there is always work to those things within us that have always, you know, bugged us. Those things that it's like no matter what we do to work on this thing, it always seems to come back up. That's Chiron work. And Chiron has shifted into a new sign. It's part of this ongoing new paradigm and shift with the outer planets all having moved into new signs this year. Chiron also did that. And Chiron's a slow mover. 6 to 8 years for Chiron to move through a sign. So now in the earth sign of Taurus, mastering these wounds in new areas of our life. So you would actually look at your own astrological birth chart and see where the sign of Taurus lands, what houses that or house or houses that's in, what area of life this wound healing is going to be focused on for you for the next 6 to 8 years. And that's just how you look at how any planet is going to be moving through your own astrological birth chart. You would just see what houses line up, what areas of your life, what the planet has to do with in terms of its archetype, its, you know, its themes. And so that's how you start to look at your own astrological birth chart. And it provides so much more good information about how the astrology affects you personally. And get this, on the 24th of August, there are absolutely no lunar or planetary aspects. That is very rare. It's a day where we could see just absolutely no action take place, but it doesn't mean that we don't have the spillover, the carryover from the other days. So the 24th is going to be literally a cleanup day, dealing with all the other things. Maybe this is a day where Virgo prepares for the big projects and the big to-do lists and everything. I don't know, but thank you so much for listening to I, your Galactic Ambassador, Stacey Dredd, here in the Cosmic Community Astrology. Very much appreciate you listening, and I know you're going to have a great week ahead, and I'll be chatting with you again very soon. We'll be talking the Pisces lunar eclipse next week. Do take care. Peace. Going out on a cosmically inspired tune by Selena Gomez and Marshmallow called Wolf.

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1: What happens when a machine becomes the one who knows us best? I'm Francesca Rhiannon, and this week on Writer's Voice, I talk with Victoria Hetherington about her new nonfiction book, The Friend Machine, On the Trail of AI Companionship. Hetherington spoke with people who have formed deep emotional bonds with chatbots. We explore why AI companionship can feel so seductive, whether simulated care can meet a real human need, and how these technologies could make loneliness even worse. Then, from my 2025 interview with Sylvia Park, we revisit Luminous, a